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6: It's a day you circle on the baseball calendar every single year. 4th of July, Independence Day. It means baseball. It means fireworks. And if you're an A's fan, it means you got a couple guys going to the All-Star game now. What a day it has been for our franchise today here at the ballpark in West Sacramento. Chris Townsend alongside the two-time All-Star Steve Sachs. Not only do we got a great game for you tonight against the Marlins, fireworks after the game, but we got not one, but two All-Stars, and they're both going to be starting in the All-Star game in Philadelphia. Shea Langeliers and Nick Kurtz.
7: Hey, this is unbelievable news. They deserve it. There's no question about it, but that's not the point. The thing is, you're going to have two of these guys that have just had phenomenal years going to go out there and show it off a little bit. They very much deserve to be on the All-Star team this year. Not only that, but to be starting, and they are. So this is going to be a fun thing to watch.
6: And you know exactly what it means to a guy's career. You're a five-time All-Star. What was it like the first time you got into the All-Star game?
7: I couldn't believe it. I was just happy to be there. And I was scared to death because I was 22 years old. So I was very much afraid. But these guys aren't going to be. These guys are much further down the line than I was. So this is going to be a fun spectacle to see on Tuesday.
6: Yeah, people don't realize that. You go into this clubhouse with the who's who in the sport. You're 22 years old. Yeah. And these are like the icons of icons.
7: It was like, did they let the bad boy in here? What are you doing here? Yeah, so it was great. I loved every minute of it.
6: Yeah. You're a five-time All-Star, Steve Sachs. All right, we got a lot going on. We got barbecue.
7: Man,
6: Shea Langeliers is going to stop by the show.
7: Nice.
6: We're getting you ready for A's baseball right here on A's Cast.
8: The A's are in the Motor City for 3 games this week to take on the Detroit Tigers. The Tigers were not roaring earlier this season, but they seem to have regained their claws a bit while the A's have hit a rough patch. So the question is, will the A's make these kitties purr, or will the Tigers take a bite out of the Athletics? It's summertime, and that means baseball is center stage, so listen in Tuesday through Thursday with A's coverage starting at 3 in the afternoon on Fox Sports Las Vegas.
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8: Congrats to the Las Vegas Aviators as they've won the first half Pacific Coast League title. And with that, they've clinched a spot in the playoffs. So enjoy the second half of the Aviator season. But know that starting on September 22nd at the Las Vegas ballpark, the Aviators will be hosting the League Championship Series.
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11: Can thinking cool thoughts actually make you feel cooler in the summer heat? 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
6: We've got a news alert for you. Some moves have been made, and the number one thing here, Zach Geloff is back. It is fantastic to see him in his uniform and in the lineup today because we know how much he has meant to this clubhouse, what, to this team, his versatility, his bat. So important to have him back.
7: Come on. This guy is like one of the most important guys on this team. And, I mean, there's a lot of guys like that here. But Zach Geloff is transformational as far as I can see. And what he's done the last couple of years to this year, he looks polished. He's got, you know, the great ability to play all different positions. And he's got some severe pop in that bat.
6: All right, let's get to the starting lineup. And the starting lineup is brought to you by your California, your Northern California Ford dealers. All righty, starting at first base. And he will be starting at first base for the All-Star team, the American League in Philadelphia, Nick Kurtz. And then it's going to be Zach Geloff out in left field hitting second, followed by Lawrence Butler in right field hitting third. Jonah Heim behind the dish hitting fourth. Carlos Cortez in the lineup once again hitting fifth. He's going to DH. Henry Bolte in center hitting sixth. Joshua Carota Grauer will be at third base hitting seventh. Jeff McNeil at second base hitting eighth. And Alika Williams, who, by the way, is red hot ever since June. He's going to be hitting ninth and going to be at first base. We got two All-Stars, Steve Sachs.
7: Yes, we do.
6: That's fantastic. Shea Langeliers and Nick Kurtz, just not two All-Stars. Both these guys are starting. Let's get to the Diamond Notes. And, yes, two starters in the All-Star game. That doesn't happen a lot. Very thankful we got these guys because they're special players. It's great that they're going to be in Philadelphia representing the Athletics. Here they were talking to the media earlier today.
12: Being an All-Star is always something that you dream about doing. Being in a group of some of the best players in the league is a really cool group to be in. For me especially, having it be in Philly is pretty special. It's kind of a full circle moment for me. And being able to be my first All-Star game appearance, being in the hometown, is pretty special.
13: Yeah, I mean, obviously, just a true childhood dream, like Nick was saying, come true. To be considered amongst the best names in the game, and to be able to play a game is really cool. Yeah, I think it's going to be super cool, like you said, to not go by yourself and have a teammate there with you, kind of experience everything together. I think it's going to be much better that way.
14: Yeah, 100%. I mean, we wouldn't know what we're doing there. we can kind of go do it the first time together, which is really exciting. And now we'll always have it for one of us. You know, our first All-Star games with each other, so that's really cool.
6: Yeah, you can see how much they truly appreciate it. Shea Langeliers is going to be on the set here in just a little bit. I did ask him that question about going together because it's just to have a buddy there and that you love and your buddy and you guys are going to the All-Star game together versus being by yourself. It's a little different.
7: Yeah, I had this happen with me with my brother. When we first got signed on with the Dodgers, my brother signed 2 days after I did. And it was such a great thing to have my brother with me, somebody that, you know. So I can see what these guys are talking about. Going there together, it's much better. It's going to be much easier for them. But how about for Nick Kurtzsounding in the state where he grew up? Now he's going to be at the All-Star game representing the American League. This is a wonderful thing, and I'm so happy for both of them.
6: I mean, an hour away.
7: Wow.
6: That's not really that far. So just think about his entire life. I don't know if he's a Phillies fan or not, but you know he watched all those games from that ballpark. And to be only an hour away and all the family that's going to be there and all the people that you grew up with are going to the All-Star game.
7: And your new best friends that you didn't know you had.
6: Everybody's going to want tickets. But it's, you know, 250. We're talking about America. The whole thing going in Philadelphia, how historic what Philadelphia has meant to this country.
7: Perfect.
6: And he's going to be there. And then how about for Shea Langeliers as an athletics catcher? We haven't seen an athletics catcher start in the All-Star game. Since Ace Hall of Famer Terry Steinbach. I mean, this is a great list of guys who have made the All-Star game, but yet we haven't had a guy start in a long time.
7: I think Terry Steinbach started in 89. I know he's there in 88 as well, but this is a long time coming, and man, these guys are going to represent the team so well because they have dominated, the league in many different aspects. So these guys deserve to be there, and they're going to have the time of their life, County. They're never going to forget this trip to the All-Star game.
6: Yeah, Terry, an MVP in this game, really cool for him. And you think of all the great, you know, when I was in high school, the A's were well represented. Throughout, you think in the 80s, into the 90s, all of the great players. When you go to three straight World Series, you're going to have a lot of guys in the All-Star game. And Terry Steinbach, we love having him on Ace Cast Live. He's such a special part of our franchise and our franchise's history. You know, we say it all the time, Steve. You can't tell the history of baseball without talking about the Athletics.
7: Oh, there's no question. I mean, take out there and look at that in the left center field and how many times they've won the World Championship. This is a storied franchise with so many great players going way back. The great Ty Cobb played here as well. There has been so many great players, and I was a huge fan growing up myself here in Northern California. I must admit it. Dreamed about, man, what would it be like to play with the Athletics one day?
6: Think of Reggie Jackson at old Tiger Stadium hitting that big bomb.
7: 1971.
6: Vida Blue starting the game. All right, let's get to the injury report. Diamond Note number 2 brought to you by Stanford Medicine. And we stick with Shea Langeliers. The thumb on this backdoor sweeper, it's a left thumb contusion. He's going to be out for probably just a couple days. That's good news.
7: That's great news. Thankfully, there was nothing broken there, no ligament damage. He just had a contusion, and that's the best news. Get him in the lineup as soon as he's able.
6: And let's hear from Mark Kotze earlier today about his catcher.
15: The bruise to contusion of the thumb area, we're obviously treating it. We'll be treating it in the next couple days. I'd say he's unavailable today for sure. With the off day Monday, this most likely he's not going to be in there tomorrow as well. We've brought in Servin here, who has done a nice job in AAA, got some big league time with the Tigers. In fact, who will be playing this week. But for Shea, we're hoping we can get him through this and not miss any more time than a few days.
6: The scary thing was, oh no, injured. We have so many injured guys right now.
7: Yeah.
6: Wouldn't be able to make the All-Star game. We don't have to worry about that.
7: No,
6: just going to be a couple days. He's going to be back in the lineup.
7: Thankfully so much that he's okay. And, you know, look, we're dying to get these guys back. It's a good news that Gelof's coming back today. Maybe this is the start of something where they can look at and let's gain some traction and some momentum going forward.
6: You want to know exactly how Shea Langeliers feels about going to the All-Star game?
7: Oh, maybe we can hear from him.
6: You're going to find out next. He's going to join me right here on set. 4th of July, nothing better, baseball and fireworks. Get ready, folks. It's going to be a fun one here at the ballpark in West Sacramento.
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3: Beautiful night for baseball, 4th of July. People have been barbecuing. You've been by the pool all day long.
4: Yep.
3: And now you get ready for baseball. And we've been telling you the Marlins are no joke. These guys have the best record in baseball since June 1st. They're playing at a really high level. Speaking of a high level, time for the changeup. We've got Dallas Braden with the Hall of Famer, ooh, Ken Korak. Ooh. And guys, really special. Not only do we have two A's going to the All-Star game, we got two A's starting the All-Star game. I know you know both these guys. You watch their growth. Just talk about how big it is for these young men to be starting in the game in Philadelphia.
5: Well, Rack, and you know this, it's something that A's fans haven't seen happen since 1991 when Ricky and Hindu were both starting in the All-Star game. So to have two paramount figures for this franchise finding themselves not only on the way to the All-Star game, but starting, that's got to bring back some nice memories.
6: It really does. I wasn't around when Jimmy Fox started the game.
5: You sure about that?
6: Like 1930. Maybe. I did the pregame show that day. But yeah, it's great. And you think about Kurtz and what he's done. He was drafted 2 years ago. Basically, he was still playing in college,
5: right,
6: a couple of years ago. And then he's rookie of the year last year, and he's starting the game this year. So it's an acknowledgement of this core the A's have. Their position players are really good.
7: Yes, gentlemen, this is great about the All-Star game, but I want to get back to the moment now. And Zach Gelof back in the lineup. The cavalry is back. Maybe we can start tracking some momentum going forward with some guys back in the lineup.
5: Well, I think to your point, having a guy like Zach Gelof back in the lineup does a lot of things, in my opinion. Number one, it brings some firepower back into the lineup. I think it brings that spark plug back into the lineup. And secondarily, understanding that we are at a point in the season where guys are looking for a breather, right? We've played some extended periods of time without days off. We got a day off coming up. That being said, Zach Gelof is a guy who can move around the diamond and help get guys off their feet. But when you have a guy that provides the sort of horsepower he does and also provides the flexibility he does, he is a welcome sight back in the lineup.
6: It's also out of necessity too, as you know, Dallas, because Soderstrom is on the IL. It doesn't sound like he's going to be back anytime soon, so they need a left fielder. Mm-hmm. And they don't platoon with Gelof. He plays every day. He was so hot with that 24-game hitting streak. And then I think it's an acknowledgement of Joshua Kuroda-Grauer.
5: Yes.
6: And what he's brought to the club, because Gelof was playing a good third base,
5: no doubt,
6: over there. But Kuroda-Grauer and Williams on the left side of the infield have given the A's a real boost, I think, defensively. So the fact that Kuroda-Grauer has played third base, I think it enables them to feel like they can put Gelof in left field.
3: Gentlemen, happy 4th of July. Both of you have a great call on NBC Sports California and on A's Cast. Shea Langeliers is just an All-Star. He's starting the All-Star game, and he joined me earlier today right here at the set. Well, now joining us here on A's Cast is the new All-Star, Shea Langeliers. How does that sound?
8: I think it sounds pretty good.
3: Doesn't it?
8: Yeah.
3: You know, I think back, you know, we've been following your career ever since you were traded over from the Atlanta Braves. And I remember when we did the interview with you going, you're an aviator, and you were going to the Futures game. Was that at Fenway Park?
8: Dodger Stadium.
3: Dodger Stadium. I was like, oh, this is such a big deal. And now to talk to you about being an All-Star. What's it like knowing not only are you going to the All-Star game, but you're starting the All-Star game?
8: Yeah, I mean, obviously, it's really cool. I think it's going to be a really cool experience. And just kind of like thinking back to like what you're talking about, starting from the Braves, getting traded over here, just kind of a full circle moment for my career. I mean, this league's tough, man. It took me a while to kind of get on my feet and get going, but it feels good knowing that the hard work and the dedication and all the years in this game is paying off.
3: The starter thing is a really big deal for you because obviously our fan base, just with how life works, our fan base and leaving a city, coming to another city, it's not like you're playing for the Toronto Blue Jays and you got all of Canada voting for you. Mm-hmm. Your nod means people in other cities are recognizing what you're doing in your career. You got the country voting for you. What does that mean to you?
8: I guess when you put it that way, that's really cool. Just to be recognized and obviously be at the top of my game, on the road in other cities, like what you're talking about, and for other fans to notice that is, I feel like it's pretty special.
3: Yeah, it's so cool because it's not like the coaches put you on. The fans, mm-hmm. baseball fans, are voting for you based on how you've played, and it's truly one of the great honors. And when you think about your game, talk about how your game has progressed now to an all-star level.
8: Yeah, I mean, it's been years in the making. Ever since I debuted at the end of 2022 to now, it's kind of just, it's been, you're constantly learning, kind of adapting. Every day you show up to the yard, you try to be the best version of yourself and learn from mistakes in the past and keep moving forward, because this game can really beat you up and keep you down if you let it. So you just got to move on when it's tough. And like I said, just keep moving forward and keep trying to get a little bit better.
3: And what a blessing the last couple months have been to you. You have your first child, your son, and now you're going to start in the All-Star game.
8: Yeah.
3: It's hard to put into words, but you got a lot of cool stuff going on in your life.
8: Yeah, I mean, it really is. It is hard to put into words. It's been a really, really special past couple months for me, just this year in general. The birth of my son, being a father, watching my wife be a mother, I mean, just all those things. And to be an all-star in the same year just kind of feels like everything's coming together. Like you said, it's tough to put into words how special this is.
3: Yeah, because life has changed, and you as a man and as a provider and everything, your life has changed, mm-hmm. and it does affect you as a baseball player.
8: Yeah, 100%. It's just, I want to do everything possible to set up my family in the best way possible. Yeah. And in doing that, be able to represent our organization and kind of, go there with my family. And I think my wife's already got matching suits for me and Owen picked out. So I think that'll be pretty cool, too.
3: How cool are the shots? You're going to be holding your son at the – and this is a special all-star game, right?
8: Yeah. 250 years.
3: Our country. I mean, just – in Philadelphia, historic Philadelphia, you and your son getting the pictures? Come on, doesn't get any better than that.
8: Yeah, I mean, that's tough to beat. 250 years of United States in Philadelphia, like you said. I think I'm going to get some blue and red on that suit, be patriotic and American for the red carpet.
3: One of the great things is to be able to watch these young men grow up and to watch him get married, become a father. Yep. And now an all-star, Shea Langeliers. We're very lucky to have him inside this organization.
4: 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2, that equals 3. 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
4: Let's check out the pitching matchup brought to you by the injury attorneys of Ashton and Price. We got some veterans on the mound. Sandy Alcantara, a Cy Young Award winner, a two-time All-Star, and a guy who's been a dude for a long, long time, up against Aaron Civale, who got off to a great start, has struggled a little bit. He, like a lot of the other A's pitchers, you got to keep the ball in the ballpark.
5: Must. Got to keep the ball in the ballpark. It's kind of like when a pitching coach comes out there and says, hey, this next guy coming up right here, don't give him anything to hit now. But don't walk him either. It's like, wow, okay. And but that's what they got to do, basically. Keep the ball in the ballpark, get ahead of hitters, and, man, get some soft contact there. You don't have to strike everybody out. I think that's really the key for Civale, and, of course, that means strike one.
4: I got a lot of respect for Sandy as a starting pitcher who still has the belief that I'm here to go all nine innings.
5: Yeah.
4: Clayton McCullough, the manager of the Marlins, was on my talk show on Friday. We talked about this. People need to understand, we're at like 723 pitchers used already in Major League Baseball.
5: Yeah.
4: We're going to use over 900 pitchers this year, and it's because we don't allow starters to go deeper. This guy still believes going deep in games.
5: Oh, yeah. He's out there. Sandy Alcantara is out there. He wants to go nine innings. Look, he just earned his sixth straight win on June 29th at Colorado. 6-0 in June. It's incredible. He also became, on June 23rd, the franchise all-time leader in strikeouts with 1,002 that just surpassed a record that was held by Ricky Nolasco. He's the thing, man. This guy can flat-out pitch. He comes at you. He's got great stuff. And he knows how to sequence hitters really bad. It's not just, oh, the third time around, what happens? He doesn't pitch everybody the same the third time around, and that's why he's so successful.
4: Let me give you, entering today, we've had 725 pitchers in Major League Baseball. In your day, there'd only be about 450 to 500.
5: Probably right.
4: We still have a second half to go.
5: Wow.
4: It's crazy the amount of people we're using. Also, something to think about, Marlins, 28 home runs in their last 17 road games. There's the reason they have the best record since June 1st. So Civale has got whatever he needs to do. We talk so much about how good he is with spin. He's got to get that to work today. You got to keep the ball in the yard. All right, let's get to the matchup of the day. Well, it's the 4th of July. Let's talk about the Athletics on the 4th of July. The A's are 85-83 on the 4th. How about that? How about 51-34 at home?
5: Yeah, I mean, 168 total games they played on the 4th of July. Almost a straight split, 85-83. But, hey, good record at home. No better time than the present to keep that record going. But how about those jerseys from the Athletics?
4: Those are slick.
5: Those are the hottest-looking jerseys I think I've seen in a long time. I just saw those for the first time.
4: Well, I love about these holiday games, because we know there's a lot of people out there barbecuing. You're by the pool or wherever you are. Maybe you're on a boat somewhere. You're watching or you're listening.
5: Yeah.
4: These are the kind of games you want to show off a little bit as a ball player, because you got a lot of eyes on you.
5: Yeah, those are jerseys right there, I'm telling you, that they want to take and keep them for posterity. Those are jerseys that you take and keep them at home, because I've never seen them that nice, and this is the occasion to do it, celebrating the 250th birthday for this great country. So I think it's a beautiful thing, and Tony, I got to get my hands on one of those. Those are pretty sharp.
4: You really need more jerseys in your life?
5: Well, I'll take one of those. Yeah, those are great. I love them.
4: Well, 4th of July, we're going to have fireworks after this game. It's always one of the best things, too, the fireworks.
5: You stay for the fireworks, right?
4: You and I will be doing the show through the fireworks.
5: That's right. We love it. We love it.
4: So we're going to have a special ceremony that's going to be happening. As you see, the big flag is behind us. We'll have a special national anthem as everybody is starting to come into the ballpark for the A's. Got to get a victory, though.
5: Yes.
4: With a win today, still get a chance to win the series tomorrow.
5: It's always been the same thing. Let's keep them scoreless in the first couple innings. Then we'll tack on some runs and beat these guys on the July 4th.
4: All right, A's baseball is coming your way. We'll see you after the game. Let's throw it to Amelia Schimmel, our PA announcer.
6: At this time, fans, please rise, remove your caps, and join us for the singing of our national anthem. Before we honor our flag, we pause to celebrate the founding of our great nation. The Athletics and Major League Baseball are honored to celebrate America's 250th anniversary this summer. Tonight, we recognize the generations who built our country and the role our national pastime has played in bringing us together. Singing the national anthem tonight is Shohini. Take it away.

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1: First and third, two outs.
0: Your home for Tower High home runs.
1: In the pitch, swung on, drive to left field. Did he do it? He did! Four home runs for Nick Kurtz! He is 6 for 6!
2: Now the 1-0 pitch.
0: And jaw-dropping moments.
2: Fly ball left center. Denzel going back here in the track. At the track, right to the wall. Leaping, climbing the wall! Did he catch it?
3: He did! You can't believe what this kid is doing in center field.
0: Now for the call of today's game, here's Ken Korak and Johnny Dosko.
4: And we have baseball tonight in West Sacramento on July 4th as we celebrate birthday number 250 for the USA. Hi again, everyone. Ken Korak with Johnny Dosko and Chris Carey and Chris Townsend and Jenny Kavnar. It is great to have you with us. The Athletics and Marlins playing game two of this series. The Marlins got the jump on the A's in the series yesterday with a 6-run top of the first that led them to a 12-5 win over the A's. The Marlins unleashing a huge power display last night with 5 home runs. The A's will try to even the series today, and the A's trying to get back on track. They've lost 5 of their last 6, and they sit at 41-47 on the year. The Marlins, who had the best June in baseball, and right now they're 5 games over 500 for the year at 47-42. Now, the All-Star starters and reserves were named earlier today. Each team represented by 2 players. And the A's, Nick Kurtz and Shea Langeliers will start the game, assuming that Langeliers is healthy. Now, he came out of the game early last night as an issue and some swelling in his left thumb. The A's are hopeful that he'll be able to start one of the games when the A's hit the road next week to Detroit and Chicago, and maybe even as early as Tuesday night at Comerica Park. Nick Kurtz will start the game at first base. Now, Vladimir Guerrero Jr. was voted in by the fans as a starter, but today Guerrero opted out, and so Kurtz will start the game at first for the A's, and certainly very well deserved, with an average of .282 and 20 home runs and 66 RBIs. Meanwhile, for the Marlins, it'll be their outstanding shortstop, Otto Lopez, who leads the National League in hitting and also in hits, and the pitcher, Max Meyer, who's just had a great year with a record of 9-1. As far as the pitching for tonight's game is concerned, the A's will go with the veteran right-hander Savali, who is 5-5 and a 4.92, and Sandy Alcantara will go for the Marlins. He's 9-4 and a 4.20. And Johnny D will have the starting lineups coming up right after this.
5: The A's are in the Motor City for 3 games this week to take on the Detroit Tigers. The Tigers were not roaring earlier this season, but they seem to have regained their claws a bit while the A's have hit a rough patch. So the question is, will the A's make these kitties purr, or will the Tigers take a bite out of the Athletics? It's summertime, and that means baseball is center stage. So listen in Tuesday through Thursday with A's coverage starting at 3 in the afternoon on Fox Sports Las Vegas.
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0: Studios in downtown Las Vegas. 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Abilities.
1: Becker at the ballpark in West Sacramento. Happy July 4th to everybody tuning in as the A's and Marlins getting ready for game two of this three-game set. Marlins winning 12-5 in the ballgame yesterday. They had that six-run first. Matter of fact, they scored five runs before Jack Perkins recorded the first

0: That which was a strikeout on Griffin Conine. Now the Marlins come into this game with a record of 47-41. We've talked all about their July or their June. They were 20-6 in the month of June. So the Marlins come in 5.5 back of the Braves. As far as the A's are concerned, as Ken said, they've lost 5 out of 6, and they find themselves 4 games back. Now Seattle won their game. They won 11-0. Logan Gilbert was magnificent today. 7 1/3, 1 hit, and no runs. So Seattle has moved into first place. Seattle 46-44. The Rangers are 45-44 as they lost their ball game today. So Seattle moving into first place in the AL West. Now the starting lineups. First for the Marlins, it'll be Liam Hicks to lead things off. He's the designated hitter. Marlins, excuse me, are 47-42. I said 47-41. They're 47-42 coming in. Kyle Stowers in that two slot. He's at first base. Otto Lopez is the shortstop batting third. Xavier Edwards is the second baseman in the cleanup spot. It's Griffin Conine to bat fifth. He's in left field. Owen Casey is in right field batting sixth. Jacob Marcy is the center fielder as he's in the seventh slot. Joe Mack doing the catching and batting eighth and batting ninth. Javier Sanoja, he's the third baseman, all against the right-hander. Aaron Civale, 5-5, an ERA of 5.05. Now, for the A's, All-Star Nick Kurtz. Yeah, he'll be starting the All-Star game. He's the first baseman leading things off. It'll be Zach Geloff to bat second. Geloff back in the lineup. He's in left field tonight. Lawrence Butler's in right field batting third. It's Jonah Heim to do the catching. He's in the cleanup spot. Carlos Cortez, he's the designated hitter batting fifth. Henry Bolte is batting sixth. He's in center field. Joshua Carota Grauer is the third baseman batting seventh. It's Jeff McNeil playing second base and batting eighth. And Alika Williams, the shortstop, he'll bat ninth. All against the right-hander. Sandy Alcantara, 9-4, a 4.20 ERA. He's pitched really well. Alcantara, and of course, it doesn't get any easier tomorrow as Eury Pérez, 4-6 to 4.21, goes against left-hander. Gage Jump, 3-2, 2.93 ERA. Our key performers, which we have every night, and the key performers, of course, brought to you by Golden State Lumber and Showrooms, the premier inventory across the Bay Area, Sacramento, and Stockton. Joshua Carota Grauer, one of our key performers. Carota Grauer, 6 for his first 15, and Carota Grauer still has not struck out yet in the big leagues in his 15 plate appearances. So he's one of our key performers. And the other one is Carlos Cortez. We saw some good at-bats from Carlos in the ball game last night. He had that long at-bat in the fourth inning where he finally picked up the base hit, and then he singled again in the fifth inning to right. So Carota Grauer and Cortez are key performers. Again, brought to you by Golden State Lumber and Showrooms with the premier inventory across the Bay Area, Sacramento, and Stock. This copyrighted broadcast presented by Authority of the Athletics may not be reproduced or retransmitted in any form. And the accounts and descriptions of this game may not be disseminated without the express written consent of the A's. Last game of the series tomorrow, and the A's will fly to Detroit. You're ready to take on the Tigers for 3 beginning Tuesday. And after the Tuesday, Wednesday, Thursday series, they'll play the White Sox for 3 over the weekend in Chicago, then the All-Star break. So it's the Marlins and the Athletics. A's come in 4 back. Marlins 5.5 back in their respective divisions. Now for the play-by-play, once again, here's Ken.
1: Liam Hicks will be leading off for the Marlins, and then Stowers and Lopez against Aaron Civale. The A's the home whites, and the Marlins the road grays on this Independence Day. Hicks batting .282, 13 homers and 54 runs batted in. It's a beautiful night. It's warm, but perfect baseball conditions. Blue skies above the ballpark, and for now, a light breeze is blowing, and it's blowing out. And looking at the uniforms, Johnny, a lot of red, white, and blue featured on the respective unis, as you might imagine tonight.
0: Absolutely. Apropos and sharp uniforms from both clubs.
1: There's Hicks. The Marlins are 47-42. The A's are 41-47. Overall, in interleague play, the Marlins lead the all-time series 16-13. And again last night, 12-5 for Miami over the A's. And Civale goes to work on Liam Hicks, a left-handed hitter, DHing, and he takes a strike, and we're underway. 89 degrees at first pitch. A's are 1-3 on this homestand. The 0-1 by Savali, and a breaky ball is just outside. Nick Kurtz at first for the A's. McNeil's at second. Alika Williams at short. And Joshua Kuroda Grauer at third. And Jonah Heim behind the plate. The windup, and here's the 1-1. And that's a bouncy ball to the right side and skidding on the grass. And McNeil can't make the play. It's by him and into right field for a base hit. And so Liam Hicks with the ball hit to the left of the second baseman McNeil as he went to the rim of the outfield grass. And good effort. Couldn't come up with it, and that's the way our ball game begins. And that'll be a base hit for Liam Hicks, and Kyle Stowers is coming up.
0: Yeah, 15 straight now for Liam Hicks, longest active streak in the big leagues.
1: They just have Zach Geloff in left, Henry Bolte in center, Lawrence Butler's in right. Carlos Cortez is DHing for Mark Hotze. And the pitch taken for a strike by Stowers. Who hit two home runs against the Athletics last night. Last night, the Marlins had scored five runs in the first inning before the A's recorded an out. The 0-1 by Savali, and it's very high. Guerin's last appearance was on Sunday against the Angels in Anaheim. Five innings, six hits, and four runs, three earned, a walk, two strikeouts. It's his fourth start tonight since he's been back off the IL. He had right shoulder tendonitis. And this pitch is outside. It's 2-1. Big Jordan Baker is the plate umpire. And Junior Valentine's at first. Austin Jones at second. Rob Drake is over at third. Here's the 2-1 pitch. And that misses the outside corner. Jordan Baker at 6'7". Johnny is the tallest active umpire in baseball.
0: Good to know. He's a big man back there for sure.
1: Well, I did that just for you.
0: I appreciate that. Love to know about these umpires. They go, when they're right, no one remembers. When they're wrong, no one forgets, right?
1: The outfield is toward left, the infield to pole. And Stowers at the plate, and he takes outside. And again for the A's, it's a tough start. Two on, nobody out. And Otto Lopez, the newly minted All-Star for the Marlins, coming up. And for great reason. Hitting .337, and he has 37 multi-hit games. Leads the league in hits. Two on, nobody out, top of the first. Xavier Edwards is on deck. Otto Lopez, and swings and misses on a breaking ball. As we mentioned last night, briefly a River Cat as he began the season playing two games right here in the Giants organization. Then he was quickly DFA'd by San Francisco and picked up by the Marlins. Here's the 0-1 pitch to him. He's a right-handed hitter, swings and misses on the curve, and it's 0-2. Pretty shrewd move by the Marlins.
0: Yeah, for sure. It
1: really paid off for them.
0: The Giants could use him right now? Wow.
1: Hicks at second, Stowers at first. Bolte about two steps toward right center. Blue skies above the ballpark. The lights are on, but a long ways from taking effect. Savali taking his time now at the belt. And his 0-2 pitch, and that misses the outside corner. So entering today on this July 4th, the Rangers led the division by a half game over the Mariners. The Astros were three back, the A's back by four, and the Angels 9.5. One ball, two strikes to Lopez. Swung on, hit well to left field, angle toward the line. Geloff is going to get there, and he makes the catch. And the runners get back. Geloff playing his first game in left field in the big leagues. But he's such an athlete, Johnny, and so versatile that he can play pretty much anywhere.
0: For sure. Incredible instincts out there in the outfield and on the infield. And got a good read, good jump on that.
1: So 2-1 and one out. And here's Xavier Edwards, who's batting .299, a switch hitter batting left. Top of the first, no score. Savali's pitch, breaking ball outside. Edwards is a good player. He's a lifetime .298 hitter. came up in the Padres organization. And the 1-0 pitch to him. And looks at a strike in the outside corner. As Johnny mentioned, looking at the West, the Rangers lost today and the Mariners won. So they flip positions atop the division. Now here's the one, bluff, and they got it picked off. Throw to second, and the tag it out at second base is Liam Hicks. What a great job by Alika Williams. The throw was misfired by Savali, and Hicks isn't convinced of it. The throw was toward the third base side of the bag at second, with Williams sneaking in behind the runner, and Alika with an acrobatic first the move just to catch the throw, and then off balance and acrobatic making the tag, and that's out number one, or make it out number two.
0: Yeah, savvy move from Savali, and great, as you said, great athletic play by Alika Williams, by the tag going down.
1: Now the count 1-1 to Edwards with Conine on deck. And the delivery, and Aaron throws, and that breaking ball just missed the outside corner, close pitch. That Mariners-Toronto score was 11-0 Seattle. Logan Gilbert, one hit, seven strikeouts, no walks, in 7 1/3 innings. And the Rangers blanked by the Tigers 3-0. Now Savali taking his time. Now he plants his back foot. Now at the belt, and here's the 2-1 pitch to Edwards. Swung on and missed. Fastball 92. Aaron Savali tonight, kind of a milestone. Tonight marks his 150th Major League start. He's trying to work out of it and keep the Marlins off the board. The Marlins entering today 5.5 behind the Braves in the NL East, and now we get maybe a pitch com issue, or as Savali goes back behind the hill, he's going to talk with the second base umpire, Austin Jones. And I'm not quite sure what this is about.
0: I don't either.
1: Now Kase is coming out. He's gonna have a little conversation with Jordan Baker. I don't know if this might be something regarding a disengagement. Or,
0: I don't know.
1: It's not a pitch com issue. But Kase talking to Baker.
0: Yeah, McNeil talking with the second base umpire Austin Jones about it.
1: Now, old Mr. Baker, he towers over everybody at 6'7". Two out, runner at first. Time for the first, no score. Game two of this three-game set. Savali at the belt. And here's the 2-2 delivery with two out, and just missed. Close pitch. Jordan Baker, by the way, was the home plate umpire for Game 7 of last year's World Series.
0: What an incredible Game 7 it was, right?
1: It's a pretty pressure-packed assignment, sure. Right, Johnny?
0: Absolutely.
1: Now they're playing behind the runner, Stowers. He runs, the pitch is swung out, and a well-hit ball to right center. Bolte going back in the alley, has room, and he makes a running catch about 15 feet from the track. Savali, and thanks in part to the pickoff, works out of it. As the Marlins fail to score with the A's coming up in the bottom half.
2: Can thinking cool thoughts actually make you feel cooler in the summer heat? Well, try this. Imagine a sheet of ice. Now imagine the Golden Knights skating on that sheet of ice. I know I'm getting the chills. And the Knights will be back in action as preseason action is not too far away. The Knights will start on the road as they take on the Kings on September 19th with their first home preseason game on the 24th as they host the Utah Mammoth at the Fortress.
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1: The first inning of today's game is brought to you by Golden State Lumber and Showrooms with the premier inventory across the Bay Area, Sacramento, and Stockton. Marlins fail to score in the top half, and Nick Kurtz leads off for the A's against the right-hander Sandy Alcantara. 282 for Nick, 20 home runs, and the pitch is swung on and missed. Kyle Stowers is at first, Xavier Edwards at second, Otto Lopez at short. Javier Sanoa is over at third, and Joe Mack behind the plate. Griffin Conine in left, Jacob Marcy in center, Owen Casey in right. Here's the 0-1 pitch, and Nick fights it off and fouls it back, and it's 0-2. Now, the Marlins are playing great, but you go through their lineup, it's a little bit of like, who are these guys?
2: Right? Yeah, but they've, the nation's going to know about them. I mean, they've, as you said, 20 out of 26 in the month of June.
1: Not well. Too many household names.
2: Nope.
1: This guy in the hill, though, certainly is, and he deals to Nick, and it's low. And it's 1-2. Geloff on deck, and then Butler is Sandy Alcantara. Won the Cy Young in the National League back in 22 when he threw 228 and two-thirds innings, 14-9 in a 2.28 ERA. His 1-2 pitch to Nick Kurtz. Check swing. Did it go? They appeal. They ring him up. So Kurtz, Hayes, and Geloff coming up. So Zach coming off the IL. You might recall on the A's last trip against the Giants in San Francisco after one at bat, a play at second base involving Matt Chapman. And Chapman stepped on Zach's hand. That knocked him onto the IL. Here's the pitch, and it's taken low, 1-0. And he was seriously punctured by that, but there was no structural damage. So, I mean, even though he was on the IL, Johnny, I think he's kind of feeling, here's the 1-0 pitch, and that's taken for a strike. It worked out better, I guess, than it could have, especially watching the way Geloff reacted initially.
2: Yeah, it looked like it could have been a whole lot worse, and they got a break there for sure.
1: Now, here's the 1-1 pitch to Zach, and he hits a drive into right field. Going back as Casey is still going back over the shoulder. He can't make the play. It's off his mitt, and Geloff's going to go to second base. So Casey in tough right field, tough sun. By the time he got back there and rolled a two-base hit, had it in his mitt briefly, then the ball fell down to the turf. And the A's Geloff at second with one out in the first.
2: Yeah, that should be a double. That's a great scoring decision right there. And, of course, just start a new hitting streak today. Remember, his 24 game was snapped on the Chapman stepping on his hand.
1: So Butler, 198. Five home runs, 22 RBIs, and the pitch is low, taken by Butler, 1-0. Jonah Heim is on deck, hitting room in right center. Alcantara down to the belt. And here's his 1-0 pitch, and that's a strike on the inside corner. Chris Langelier is not playing tonight, he's not available. Left the game early last night. Has a little contusion in his left thumb. He is not on the IL. One ball, one strike, and the pitch by Alcantara. And that missed outside, 2-1. But he is needing help behind the plate. Called up the veteran Brian Servin from AAA today. So a 2-1 count, and Butler a strike on the inside corner. And Servin is here, and Geloff off the IL, so the A's had to make a couple of moves. And they sent Daryl Hernandez and Joey Meneses back down to AAA. Tons of room in the outfield and right center. And here's Alcantara. He throws, and Butler way inside. It's a full count. Butler was 1-for-3, and he walked twice in last night's game. Jonah Heim waiting on deck. Bottom of the first, no score. Geloff's at second. And here's the 3-2 pitch, ready, and it's outside. I mean, look at Alcantara in his last start. He was not dazzling, and that was against the Rockies at Coors Field on Monday. 5 2/3, 7 hits, 5 runs. He walked 5 and K'd 3.
2: Yeah, I mean, he's won 6 straight starts, but you're right, wasn't overly sharp in that one. Still found a way at a tough place to pitch like Coors Field.
1: Yeah, he was 6-0 in June. So here's Haim, 241, 8 homers, 23 RBIs, switch hitter, batting left, and swings and misses on a fastball, 97. The A's and the Marlins on Independence Day. Number 250 for the USA. Big fiber show will follow the game here. The 0-1 to Jonah is lifted left field side, foul out of play. You know that Mark Kotze, since he took over as the A's skipper back in 22, has never lost on the 4th of July.
2: Hope that trend continues here.
1: Now the 0-2 pitch, and Haim waits, and Alcantara's at the belt. Here it is, and it's swung on and missed. Ball got away, but that's strike 3. And back to second, Gilloff, back to first, and Butler and Cortez coming up. Last year, Johnny, you might recall that the A's played the Giants here on the 4th. And the A's prevailed 11-2. So Cortez, 277, 2-for-4 last night, swings, taps it foul. Kurtz struck out, Gelof doubled, Butler walked, and Jonah Heim struck out. Alcantara from the Dominican Republic, tall, slender right-hander, down to the belt. And his 0-1 pitch, and that's a strike on the outside corner, close pitch. I'm not sure Cortez liked it. And it's 0-2. Hitting room in right center. Right field, of course, very much the Sun Field. They lead from first and second, and the 0-2 is swung on. That's foul back out of play. Alcantara coming back from Tommy John surgery. He didn't pitch at all in the big leagues 2 years ago. He was 11-12 last year for the Marlins. No balls, 2 strikes. And the pitch to Cortez again. Check swing, ring him up. That's called by the plate umpire. Down he goes. So the A's fail to score, and after one, it's the A's and the Marlins, 0-0.
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3: Congrats to the Las Vegas Aviators, as they've won the first half Pacific Coast League title. And with that, they've clinched a spot in the playoffs. So enjoy the second half of the Aviator season. But know that starting on September 22nd at the Las Vegas Ballpark, the Aviators will be hosting the League Championship Series.
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1: Stephen Conine leads it off for the Marlins. We go to the second. There's no score. Conine, Casey, and Marcy coming up for Miami. Big crowd, of course, tonight. Huge fireworks show will follow the ball game. And then 1:30 tomorrow, so a little bit later. Then the A's will fly to the Motor City after the game. They have Monday off, and the A's and the Tigers on Tuesday night at Comerica Park. Here's Conine, a left-handed hitter. Takes low, 1-0. His dad, of course, Mr. Marlin, Jeff Conine. They used to call him Niner. One ball, no strikes. Kuroda Grauer well off the line over third, and it's foul back, and it's 1-1. Aaron Civale, last year three teams in the big leagues, the Brewers, the White Sox, and Cubs. Jonah Heim sets up outside, and he delivers the 1-1 pitch, and that's outside 2-1. For the Rays, he faced the Marlins in August of 23, and for the Brewers, he faced the Marlins in July of 24. He delivers, and here's the 2-1 pitch, and that's popped up straight back. That's going to be out of play. Nick Kurtz will start the All-Star game with Vladimir Guerrero Jr. opting out.
2: Yeah, I mean, great news for A's fans and for Kurtz and his family and friends. I mean, it's just what an honor.
1: Now, here's the 2-2 delivery, and this pitch is swung on and missed. Gets him with a curve. Conine is out. Owen Casey is coming up. And doubly special for Nick because his home is an hour away from the ballpark in Philadelphia.
2: And how great is that? That's amazing. He's going to have a lot of friends and family looking on. It's going to be a lot of fun.
1: Here's Casey, a left-handed hitter, top of the second, no score. Curveball low. What? Jordan Baker got me. That's a strike. But Nick said that he will not participate in the home run derby. Here's the 0-1 pitch, and that's outside. Both Kurtz and Langeliers met with the media before the ball game today, a little press conference.
2: Yeah, Kurtz saying, look, I swing as hard as I can all the time. I want to save those bullets for the games.
1: It's hard to blame him.
2: You know, I don't blame him at all.
1: Here's the 1-1 pitch by Civale, and that's hit down the right field line, hooking in the corner, right down the line, and foul. Right dead in there where there's almost no foul territory for the right fielder to negotiate. Well, I think he's going to have plenty of chances, and I imagine there will be a time when you'll see Kurtz in the home run derby.
2: I think so, too.
1: I don't think this is going to be his last All-Star appearance.
2: Call me crazy. No.
1: But today he even acknowledged that what an amazing run and whirlwind it's been. You have to kind of pinch yourself to think of all that's happened to Nick since he was drafted by the A's just 2 years ago. Here's Civale in the 1-2 delivery, and that's swung on and missed. He's inside with a fastball, 93, back-to-back K's, and Marcy coming up. He was playing collegiately for Wake Forest just 2 years ago, and then in the draft that just preceded the All-Star game 2 years ago, just about 2 years ago today, he's taken by the A's in the first round, of course. Pitch for a strike on the inside corner. Rookie of the year last year. All-Star this year. The 0-1 delivery, top of the second, no score. And that's outside. He has a chance, and he's on pace to become just the fourth player ever to hit 30 or more home runs in his first 2 years in the big league.
2: Man.
1: Here comes the 1-1 pitch, and ready, Civale throws. It's high, 2-1. A's nothing, Marlins nothing. Two out, nobody on, top of the second. Marcy batting 189. He homered last night. And the 2-1 pitch, that's outside 3-1.
2: Not missing by a whole lot. I mean, even those misses in the first inning, really close pitches.
1: Craig Driver is coaching at first for the Marlins. And Blake Lolly is over at third for their skipper, Clayton McCullough. He is in his second year. And Savali's 3-1 pitch is fly ball pop. Short left field. A trio of A's. Williams from short. Alika gets there, bobbles it, but it caroms to Geloff, and Geloff makes the catch. Wow. Like it was choreographed.
2: Right. 6-7.
1: So Alika Williams racing out from short. Kuroda Grauer from third. Williams got his glove on the ball and actually was batted up in the air, and Geloff was there with a smile of kind of disbelief on his face. And that's the final out of the top of the second. A little bit of baseball follies out there, but the A's will take it. That'll make a few highlight reels.
2: For sure.
1: They go to the bottom of the second, still no score.
3: 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remaining road game is this Sunday afternoon at 1:30 in New Mexico, where they'll be taking on the Chupacabras. 2 is number of home games that they'll have left after that, and 3, well, come on, you know 1 + 2, that equals 3. If not, don't worry, we're a sports station, not a math station. 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
1: Henry Bolte leads out for the A's in the bottom of the second. Immediately hits one on the ground. It's snared at first by Kyle Stowers, and Stowers goes to the bag. So three unassisted. A's and Marlins, no score, bottom of the second. And that'll bring up Joshua Kuroda Grauer, who's making his fifth Major League appearance. And so far, so good. He's 6 for 15. Alcantara delivers high, and it's 1-0. So, Alika Williams gets an assist, Johnny?
2: He sure does on the 6-7 put out.
1: Here's the 1-0 pitch, and KG takes low, and it's 2-0.
2: You still know what you're going to see at a baseball game, right? See something
1: That's
2: new every
1: correct.
2: Day.
1: Left side of the infield in the shade. Everybody else in the sun. Count 2-0, and the pitch by Alcantara, and that's a strike in the outside corner. For years now, it seemed like Alcantara was always part of trade rumors. Right now, the Marlins are glad they kept him. Here's the 2-1 pitch, and Joshua, it's a line drive left center, base hit. Over the field, it is Conine, and Kuroda Grauer just keeps hitting.
2: You don't care who's pitching.
1: He is 7 for 16 in the big leagues, and this after in AA and AAA this year, he batted 323.
2: Yeah, and he still hasn't struck out yet.
1: Hasn't walked either.
2: Nope.
1: Here's Jeff McNeil, bottom of the second, no score, and Alcantara comes to the belt. And the delivery to Jeff is swung on and missed. I mentioned this on the award-winning changeup earlier today, Johnny, that with Geloff playing left field, I think that's an acknowledgement of how well Kuroda Grauer has done.
2: For sure.
1: Now the 0-1 pitch, and McNeil a ground ball to first dugout, and Stowers goes to the bag for the out. Going to second is Kuroda Grauer, so three unassisted. And Kuroda Grauer gets in a scoring position, and Williams coming up. They really like what they've seen from Kuroda Grauer at third base.
2: No question. And the versatility, of course, that Geloff can play all over the place, right? That helps a lot. Geloff played a solid third base when he was there as well, but you're right. Kuroda Grauer's been solid over there.
1: And of course, Soderstrom's on the IL,
2: yep.
1: So they need a left fielder. So here's Alika. Runner at second, two out. Williams hits the ground ball to third, backing up with it. Sanoa fires across for the out, and the A's are out in the second. And after two, it's the A's nothing, and the Marlins nothing.
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1: After 2, it's the A's and the Marlins on July 4th. There's no score. And third inning, here's Johnny D.
2: Joe Mack, 250 on the year, 6 homers and 22 driven in. A left-handed hitter. No runs, 2 hits for the A's. No runs, 1 hit for the Marlins. Thanks for joining us here on July 4th. Savali struck out 2 so far on the night. He's retired 5 straight. The right-hander's pitch. That's taken low. I tell you what, he is not missing by a whole lot. That one just missed. No challenges yet for the A's. 1 ball and no strikes on Joe Mack. Third baseman Kurota Grauer about 25 feet off the line. Breaking ball in there for a strike nicely, and it's 1-1. Joe Mack, the first Marlins player in franchise history to hit a pinch hit inside the park home run. He did it 3 days ago at Coors Field. There's the 1-1 pitch. That swung on. Drive to right field. Hit well. Going back for it is Butler at the track. At the wall. Looks up, and it is gone. Onto the berm. And it's 1-0 Miami. So for Joe Mack, that's his 7th home run of the year and his 23rd RBI. And the Marlins, who had 5 home runs in the ballgame last night, hit their first one tonight. It's a 1-0 Miami lead.
1: 449 feet.
2: Quite a shot from Joe Mack. For the Marlins, I mean, they've hit 29 home runs now in their last 17-plus games. 17-plus road games, I should say. That goes back to June 1st. And that's the most in the big leagues during that span. Here's Javier Sanoa as the pitch is taken inside 1-0.
1: Well, their hitters love this road trip. Their pitchers not so much.
2: Right.
1: 4 games in Denver and 3 games
2: here. Yep. Coors Field in West Sacramento. 1-0 the count on Sanoa. As Savali delivers, and the pitch is swung on and foul back. 1 ball and 1 strike. By the way, the second inning was brought to you by California Community Colleges. So, you know what? A walk in the 9th inning in the ballgame last night. As Savali delivers, Aaron's breaking ball in there for a strike. It's 1-2. Packed house here at the ballpark in West Sacramento. On a warm but very pleasant night. Savali. He looks into Heim. Now the 1-2 pitch from the right-hander. That bender in the dirt. Now 2 balls and 2 strikes on Sanoa. And the Marlins won 12-5 at 11 hits in the game last night. Find themselves 5.5 back coming in. They play much better baseball at home than they have on the road. Right-hander looks in. Is the 2-2 pitch. That's bounced down to third. Second hop gobbled up by Kurota Grauer. On to first in time. And there is one away. Nice play by Joshua Kurota Grauer to his left. Balls it sharply. Scooped it up on the second hop, which was the short hop. So one down in the third. That'll bring up Liam Hicks, the designated hitter. Good reactions over there. Nice play by Kurota Grauer. Here's Hicks, who singled in the first inning. A ball that was to the left of McNeil extended his hitting streak to 15 games, longest active streak in the big leagues, as the breaking ball in there for a strike, and it's 0-1. Hicks now 2-for-5 in the series. Left-handed hitter is the 0-1 pitch. That's bounced on the left side and through for a base hit past the diving Williams. So Hicks has his second hit. And that will bring up Kyle Stowers, the first baseman. 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
1: Well, they carry 3 catchers on their active roster. And one reason is because they have, you know, Hicks in there tonight. And Mack is in there, Hicks DHing. And Hicks can play a lot of other positions. He wound up playing first base at the end of the game here last night.
2: That's right. Here's Stowers, a hot hitter. Stowers, 12 hits his last 33 at-bats. Left-handed hitter. A couple of multi-homer games against the A's. The hits one foul to the screen. It's 0-1. Had two homers last night. He was 4-for-5, drove in 3 runs.
1: Last 4 games against the A's, he's 8-for-18 with 4 homers and 9 RBI.
2: Man. 0-1 the count on Stowers. 1-0 Marlins, top of the third as Savali comes set. And the 0-1 pitch, that's in the dirt. 1-1. There's big streaks going on in baseball. The Padres, they have lost 7 straight games going into their game against the Dodgers tonight. They're in the bottom of the first, no score, Padres-Dodgers. Here's the 1-1 pitch. That's swung on and missed. It's now 1-2. Ken told you about Logan Gilbert, his outing. Marlin, the Mariners moving into first place in the West. They won 11-0 over the Blue Jays. And the Rangers, they lost 3-0 to Detroit. Rangers only had 3 hits in the game. Jack Flaherty, just his second win. Flaherty's 2-8 on the year. So the Tigers, yeah, they're 39-50. They're lurking. Right-hander comes set. The 1-2 pitch. Breaking ball swung on and missed. Down he goes. So Savali picks up the strikeout. That's his third. 2 down. Here's Otto Lopez, the shortstop. And yes, 39-50 is lurking in the American League. As it's just so crowded. All the parity in the AL. So here is Otto Lopez, 37 multi-hit games, as Ken said, right-hand hitter, as he takes a strike, nothing and one, leading the big leagues in batting average and hits. Yeah, the Tigers, the A's, will see on Tuesday. They're 6 back in the wild card. 7.5 back of the White Sox in the Central. Virtual tie between White Sox and Guardians, actually 1 percentage point. White Sox are ahead. There's a drive to deep left field. Geloff going back near the track, looks up, and it is gone. A 2-run homer for Otto Lopez, and it's 3-0 Miami. For Lopez, his 8th of the year, and his 38th and 39th RBIs of the year, and it's the 7th home run for the Marlins in the series, their 2nd home run of the inning. So just like that, 3-0 Miami. I mean, they're the hottest team power-wise on the road in the last 31 days.
1: Lopez pulls his hands in. Really impressive swing on a pitch that was up and in.
2: Yeah, he's now 3-for-7 in the series.
1: It's tough on your offense when you feel like you've got to score a bunch of runs just to be in the game.
2: Here's Xavier Edwards as he takes a strike on the outside edge, nothing and one. Especially these early runs, right? And Miami scoring 6 in the 1st and 1 in the 2nd yesterday. And now 3 runs here in the 3rd in game 2. Edwards 0-for-3 in the series. As the right-hander delivers in the pitch, that's taken for a strike. No balls and 2 strikes.
1: And the Dodgers scored 5 runs in the first 4 innings on Monday. 5 runs in the first 3 innings on Tuesday.
2: You're right. Creates a lot of stress on the offense for sure. Edwards, the 6th man to bat in the inning. Yeah, Savali to the plate in the 0-2 pitch. That's reached for a little dribbler down to Kurtz at first. He'll scoop it up and flip it to Aaron covering and is out. Close play. Beat him by 0.5 step. And we'll see if they look at it. Went 3-1 on the putout. And we're going to play on. So Edwards bounces out, but 3 runs in the inning on 2 home runs. 1 by Joe Mack, 1 by Otto Lopez. 3 runs, 3 hits. And nobody left there. 2.5. Marlins 3 and the A's nothing.
3: The A's are in the Motor City for 3 games this week to take on the Detroit Tigers. The Tigers were not roaring earlier this season, but they seem to have regained their claws a bit while the A's have hit a rough patch. So the question is, will the A's make these kitties purr, or will the Tigers take a bite out of the Athletics? It's summertime, and that means baseball is center stage. So listen in Tuesday through Thursday with A's coverage starting at 3 in the afternoon on Fox Sports Las Vegas.
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1: We go to the bottom of the third. Nick Kurtz will lead things off. He's starting first base for the American League. For the American League, representing the American League in the All-Star game in Philly as Kurtz takes a strike. It's nothing one. Nick struck out swinging in the first inning. 0 for 1, 8 for his last 26. Marlins lead 3-0, bottom of the third. Sandy Alcantara. He's out of a windup in the 0-1 pitch. That's taken outside, and it's now one ball and one strike. Bruce Sherman, the owner of the Marlins, said just glowing things about Alcantara. He's been the owner as long as Alcantara has been in the rotation for the Marlins. Here's the 1-1 pitch. That swung on a miss. That four-seamer at 98 miles an hour. Calls him a franchise icon. All the things he's done for the club. He's a quiet leader in the clubhouse, but beloved in that clubhouse. 1-2 the count on Nick Kurtz as the right-hander to the plate. Here's the 1-2 pitch. That misses inside with a sinker, 98. Two balls and two strikes on Kurtz. You're right, though. I mean, the last two or three years, all sorts of trade rumors. And, you know, they were 26-34, and I'm sure maybe, I don't know if there was any possibility they were thinking about shopping Alcantara at that point, but they went on such a roll in June. They're a game back in the wild card race now. 2-2 pitch. That swung on and missed on a cutter. Down he goes. So it's the fourth strikeout for Alcantara. One away. And that is now 7 out of 8, or actually 6 out of 7, retired by the right-hander Alcantara. Here's Zach Geloff, the left fielder. Geloff doubled in that first inning. Doubled off the glove of Casey, the right fielder, battling that sun. Zach is 11th double of the year as Alcantara delivers. Pitch swung on and fouled to our right. Off the facade and amongst the crowd. Nothing and one. Three runs, four hits for Miami. No runs, two hits for the A's. That's where we are in the bottom of the third. Geloff, right-handed hitter. Here's the 0-1 pitch from Alcantara. That's fouled back to the screen on a sweeper. And it's nothing and two on Zach. Bottom of the third, brought to you by Pacific Drafting and Design, your trusted partner for professional drafting, design, and permit services in Sacramento and the surrounding areas. 0-2 the count is the 0-2 pitch. Hits him. It got Zach. Look at got him in the back, maybe. Just got away from Alcantara. And, man, is he running some bad luck. Jeff Collins going out as well as Mark Kotze. Just got back off the IL and he gets beaned on the 0-2 pitch.
2: Yeah, no chance to get out of the way of that. It was just running right in on him. Jeff Collins, an all-star.
1: Yes, he is.
2: He's head athletic trainer. He'll be going to Philly.
1: Right in the lower back. So Geloff hit with the pitch. And that'll make it Lawrence Butler, the right fielder.
2: That's going to need some ice a little bit later.
1: Oh, yeah. It'll be a big bruise there, right? So here is Butler. Butler 1-for-3 in the ballgame yesterday. Kotze in the scrum talked about Lawrence as Alcantara delivers a fastball for a strike. It's nothing one. He said he likes the at-bats that Butler is taking right now. Seeing it well. The fastball was 98 from Alcantara. So no hop, just about in on the grass at third. As Alcantara delivers, and that one misses low, the sinker. One ball, one strike. Lawrence 198, five homers, driven in 22 runs. Geloff takes his lead from first, being held down by Stowers. Here's the pitch. That's taken outside. On a four-seam fastball at 97. And it's 2-1 on Butler. He number 89 for the Athletics. 41-47 coming in. There's the 2-1 pitch. That's taken for a strike. Outside edge. And Lawrence going to challenge. And
3: challenging the pitch.
1: And it might have caught the outside edge. We'll see if Lawrence gets this one. And, oh, it's low. Good job, Lawrence Butler.
3: Overturned.
1: But it missed low, and Lawrence called it. It's now 3-1 instead of 2-2. As Geloff takes his lead, Alcantara comes set. Now the 3-1 pitch. Swung on him. It's a big cut by Lawrence there. It's now 3-2. See if Geloff's off on this pitch. 3-2 the count with one out. Marlins lead 3-0. Couple of home runs for Miami in that third inning. Right-hander had a notion over to first and back.

0: In gap and right center, Geloff goes. Pitch swung on and bounced foul outside first. Past Brian Christensen down the line. And it remains at 3-2. For the Rangers, 45-44. The Astros are four games under 500 at 43-47. The Astros playing the Rays. And that game's over. I'm sorry. The Astros are 44-47 to beat the Rays 10-8. Josh Hader, the winner relief over Casey Legomina. Here's the 3-2 pitch. Swung on and missed on the fastball at 98. Down he goes. So for Alcantara, he now has five strikeouts on the night.
1: Not have been chased. That would have been ball four. Yeah.
0: So two down. Here is Jonah Heim, the catcher.
1: Yeah, the Rays had won nine straight before that, right, John?
0: Yep, they had. The Astros are 44-47. As the pitch, that swung, a little ground ball on two ops to the first baseman, Stowers. He will feed Alcantara covering, and Heim is retired. 3-1 on the putout. No runs. Hit batsman and one left. We're through three complete. It's Miami 3 and the Athletics nothing.
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0: We go to the top of the fourth inning. It's a 3-0 ball game. The Marlins are leading it. 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It'll be Griffin Conine. Lead things off against the right-hander Aaron Civale. Conine struck out swinging in that second inning as the pitch breaking ball misses outside. It's 1-0. Just finishing up on that Astro-Rays game. Both starters were roughed up. Rasmussen, 5 innings, 5 runs. Hunter Brown, 4 innings, 7 runs. 4 walks. Excuse me, check swing, foul ball toward the A's dugout third base side. The count is 1-1 on Griffin Conine, hitting .246.
1: Junior Caminero has hit 11 home runs in his last 11 games.
0: Oh, man, he has 26 on the year.
1: And Yordan hit his 28th.
0: Man, 1-1 pitch. Breaking ball misses 2-1. Remember my call on Kurtz. Kurtz has 20. Yordan 28, Caminero 26. The Astros now 3 games under as the pitch taken outside. And Heim's going to challenge. He thought it got the outside corner. So 3-1 the count. We'll see if Heim and the A's win this challenge. And they will not win it.
8: Call confirmed. Athletics have one left.
0: Just off the edge. So close. And it's now 3-1. A's have one challenge remaining. Conine, 0-for-4, struck out 3 times in the ball game last night. There's the 3-1 from Civale. That misses with the breaking ball, so he loses Conine, and it's the second walk issued by Civale. And that'll bring up Owen Casey, the right fielder.
1: Does anybody hit the ball harder than Caminero?
0: Man.
1: I mean, he whistles.

0: Nationals balls out of the ballpark.
1: He does. Should be interesting. Hopefully those games will be big. Six games against the Tampa Bay Rays in September. As the right-hander looks in. And the pitch to Casey in there for a strike, and the count's nothing and one. He's trying to get it going. 41 and 47. And eight more games before the All-Star break, including this one. As Konai being held on by Kurtz, and the right-hander comes set. The 0-1 pitch, that's chop foul. The on-deck hitter and Marcy, and it's now no balls and two strikes. Thank you for that. Yeah, August 10th through the 12th, and then they play in September, the 15th through the 17th of September. Thanks, Kenny. 0-2 the count, 0-2 pitch. Breaking ball swung on and missed. Down he goes. So he strikes out Casey, and for Savali, that is his fourth strikeout. One away, and here's Jacob Marcy, who hit into the 6-7 putout, something I've never seen before. Yeah, that back was, in the second inning.
0: I wonder if... It has to have happened at some point.
1: Has to have happened.
0: We haven't seen it, though, right?
1: No. And all the kids are saying, right? 6-7, here's Marcy as the pitch is swung on it. Foul to our left, and it's nothing and one. Three runs, four hits for the Marlins. No runs, two hits for the A's. We're in the top half of the fourth inning.
0: Well, you're right about the Rays. There was a point where we were thinking those games would really matter in the wild card.
1: Right.
0: The A's, but now the Rays, I mean, they're four games up in the East.
1: Yeah, they've been on such a roll. Right-hander over to first to keep an eye on Konai.
0: The Yankees have lost eight of their last nine. And they lost to the Twins 11-4 today.
1: And they're still 4.5 up in the wild card. But yeah, they've been struggling. 0-1 pitch. That misses inside with a cutter. And it's 1-1. Marcy, 1-for-4 in the series. Kuroda Grauer in on the grass at third. As Savali delivers a breaking ball that misses outside. And it's now 2-1 on Marcy, hitting 188 on the year. The look on Geloff's face when the ball popped out of the glove of Alika Williams and into the glove of Geloff was pretty priceless. Right-hander looks in, 2-1 the count. And the pitch is taken for a strike on the outside edge on the cut fastball. It's now 2-2.
0: Yeah, Zach is thinking, you know, this left field thing is pretty cool.
1: Right?
0: I get balls batted to me.
1: 2-2 the count on Jacob Marcy with Joe Mack on deck. Now Marcy steps out. And the
0: Joe
1: versatility
0: Mack,
1: of Zach Geloff.
0: If Joe Mack was from the South, his first names would be Joe Mack.
1: Right. Absolutely. 2-2 the count. There's a 2-2 pitch. That's strike three call. The pitch was up. It was in the top of the zone. You could see that Marcy was shopping, challenging. But he did not. And that's the fifth strikeout for Savali. Two away. And that will bring up Joe Mack.
0: Wouldn't that be like a great baseball name if his name was like Joe Mack Taylor?
1: Right? I think you should add Taylor. Just add Taylor to it. Here's Joe Mack. As the breaking ball misses, one ball and no strike. Well, Joe Mack, who had the home run in the third inning for his seventh of the year, feet pretty close together, slightly open stance as the right-hander's 1-0 pitch. That bender misses down and in. Now two balls and no strikes. It'll be interesting to see what happens down the stretch with the Marlins. I mean, they're right in the thick of the wild card race. I mean, they put themselves in the division race with the run they went on in June. I mean, they were left for dead. I mean, 26 and 34. There's the 2-0 pitch. That's taken for a strike on the outside edge. Another cutter. He's working that cutter on the outside corner. It's 2-1. We're in the fourth inning in a 3-0 game. The Marlins leading it. Konai takes his lead from first. Here's the 2-1 pitch. That's in there for a strike. Good pitch. That cutter again working that outside part of the plate. It's 2-2 on Mac. 255, 7 overs, 23 driven in. There's that 2-2 pitch. Savali, the long look and now to the plate. That's chopped foul to the screen. Remains at 2-2.
0: And they've done a great job putting their team together. We mentioned last night that so many of these guys came from elsewhere. Very few of their top players were guys they drafted or developed. So Peter Bendix and Gabe Kapler, they deserve a lot of credit.
1: So does Clayton.
0: This was a 100-loss team 2 years
1: ago. Yeah, Clayton McCullough deserves a lot of credit, too.
0: For sure.
1: Calming influence. 2-2 pitch. That swung on and missed on the sinker. And looks like down he goes. They're checking on Heim momentarily, but three strikeouts in the inning for Savali. He now has six for the night. No runs, a walk, one left, 3.5. It's still 3-0 Miami.
2: Can thinking cool thoughts actually make you feel cooler in the summer heat? Well, try this. Imagine a sheet of ice. Now imagine the Golden Knights skating on that sheet of ice. I know I'm getting the chills. And the Knights will be back in action as preseason action is not too far away. The Knights will start on the road as they take on the Kings on September 19th with their first home preseason game on the 24th as they host the Utah Mammoth at the Fortress.
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1: 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Cortez struck out looking in the first inning, 0 for 1. Sandy Alcantara, ball right-hander at the plate, the 0-1. That's stroked into left center for a base hit. Over to cut it off is Marcy and holding Cortez to a single. So, see the at-bats getting better for Carlos Cortez, taking that pitch the other way. Two hits in the game last night, now 3-for-6 in the series.
0: I think Cortez is back.
1: I do too. Here is Henry Bolte, the center fielder who bounced out to Stowers at first base in the second inning, 0-for-1. Alcantara to the plate in the pitch. That misses outside with a slider, and it's 1-0. Alcantara has 13 career shutouts. A.J. Burnett, Marlin back in the day, 14, and Dontro Willis, 15. Dontro Willis has the most shutouts, any Marlin in history. As the 1-0 pitch. That's a slow roller toward the shortstop. Charging at Lopez gloves. It goes the second in time. And there is 1-0. It goes 6-4 on the put. I think he knew he had no shot to get Bolte at first. And he was able to get Cortez. So they got the 6-4 put out, one away. And here is Joshua Corona-Grau. And obviously, he wanted to get the lead runner, but I think he realized he had no chance on that play to get Bolte runs so well. He got the 6-4 put out. So one on, one out for Kuroda Grauer.
0: It's a great play.
1: It really is.
0: Really a phenomenal off-balance play.
1: Yep, threw across his body there.
0: Yeah.
1: Here's Kuroda Grauer as he takes a strike, nothing one. 7 for 16, 438 for Kuroda Grauer. Right-handed hitter, third baseman, Sanoha, about 10 feet behind the bag, 6 feet off the line. As the 0-1 pitch is a ground ball toward the shortstop. Second hop gobbled up by Lopez to second for one on to first. They get the double play. So Lopez to Edwards to Stowers, a 6-4-3 inning-ending double play. No runs, one hit, nobody left. We're through four. It's still the Marlins 3 and the A's nothing.
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1: 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We have a 3-0 ball game. The Marlins lead. We go to the fifth, and once again, here's Ken.
0: And here's Sanoha leading it off. I guess Aaron Civale, 9-1-2. Sanoha and Hicks and Stowers for Miami. Used to be the Florida Marlins. And the pitch inside, 1-0, back in the Mark Kotze days. Kotze drafted number one by the Marlins in 96. Their first year was 93. Here's the 1-0 delivery now, and this right-handed hitter, it takes inside. It's 2-0. 1:30 tomorrow. Final game of the series in the homestand. Then the A's and the Tigers on Tuesday night in the Motor City. Three night games there. Now here's the 2-0 pitch. It's on the way, and the kick by Civale, and that's a strike in the outside corner. Close pitch. The way things line up for the A's right now in terms of the starters for that series, it would be Jeffrey Springs and J.T. Ginn and Jack Perkins. Now, that could change. A's have it announced their rotation for that set. 2-1 pitch is just outside 3-1. A's had a day off 2 days ago and day off coming up on Monday. So they might retool the rotation.
1: They could.
0: Just have to wait and see. The All-Star break begins a week from Monday. Here's the 3-1 delivery, and that's ripped and over the head of the leaping Kuroda Grauer down the left field line, extra bases. Sanoha turning it first. He's going to second, and that's a stand-up double. So that's how the top of the fifth inning begins, and that'll bring up the DH Liam Hicks. And it looks like the A's will see Tarek Skubal likely on Tuesday night. 3:40 Pacific time for the first pitch all three nights. Tuesday, Wednesday, and Thursday, the A's and the Tigers at Comerica Park. Here's Hicks, a left-handed hitter, and Savali throws, and Hicks takes outside 1-0.
1: So what do you think? You think the Tigers are going to deal school?
0: I do.
1: Yeah.
0: I think that it would be great for the game if they signed him long-term. 1-0, Bolte shaded toward left center in the delivery, and that's a little bit, well, delayed call, and Jordan Baker got me again, strike on the outside corner.
1: I guess
0: it's 1-1.
1: Sorry, Ken, I would say if they're still in the race, which they are now, I mean, six back of the wild card, they're still in it, right?
0: I think, well, the next 2 weeks are going to tell us a lot, right? Not just them, but a lot of clubs.
1: Yep.
0: Now, the 1-1 pitch. And that's a strike outside corner 1-2.
1: There's just so many more buyers with the parity, mediocrity, whatever you want to call it, in the American League. So if they're not going to sign him, you might as well get something for him now too, right? So it's interesting to see what they do.
0: Shadows covering the entire field now. The Marlins are batting in the top of the fifth. They lead the A's 3-0. Senoja's at second. And it's 1-2 to Liam Hicks. Ninth round pick of the Rangers back in 21. He's from Canada, and the 1-2 delivery to him is fouled straight back, and the count holds. The Tigers will play the A's here in a three-game set that begins on July 31st. So that should be interesting because that'll be right before the deadline.
1: Yeah, that's right. August 3rd deadline. Wow. Yeah,
0: here's the 1-2 on the way, and that's lined to first right there to Kurtz and back to the bag. Senoja scrambles back to second. Hicks lines out. Yeah, the deadline is literally August 3rd, and so the Tigers series will be July 31st and August 1st and 2nd here.
1: By the way, what about that play by Kurtz yesterday, the ball hit by Griffin Conine, that leaping grab, beautiful play by Nick yesterday in the fourth.
0: There's Stowers, who's walked and struck out, the kid from Stanford, and curveball is bounced foul first base side. Well, and we had mentioned at the time that at that point, that play really kept the A's in the game because he came with the bases loaded because if he doesn't make that play, likely the Marlins get three runs out of
1: right.
0: that.
1: That makes it at that point, would have been, what, 10-2?
0: Yeah. 0-1, Stowers waits, and Savali at the belt. Senoja dancing off the bag at second, and the pitch to Stowers is popped up. First base side, Kurtz is coming down. Now it's back of home plate, to the right of home plate, and drifting with it into the grass is Jonah Heim, and he makes the catch. A mile, that was a big league pop. Stowers out, and that'll bring up Otto Lopez. But yeah, the A's actually got back in the game briefly.
1: Yeah.
0: Because after the Marlins last night led 7-0, the A's scored twice in the third and three in the fourth on that double to left center that cleared the bases by McNeil. But after that, it was all Marlins. Here's Lopez, a right-handed hitter. They lead 3-0. Senoja at second, and Lopez a strike on the outside corner. Otto Lopez is batting 338. Bending at the knees and the waist, he's right on top of the plate, a right-handed hitter. And the delivery is a line drive down the left field line for a base hit. Around third to score easily is Senoja. Cruising into second with a double is Otto Lopez. What an amazing year for Lopez. 4-0 Marlins in the fifth.
1: 38 multi-hit games for Lopez now.
0: His batting average right now is just about 100 points higher than it was at the end of the season last year.
1: Wow.
0: He finished up last year at 246. Breaking the action, a pitching change. Mark Kotze emerges from the A's dugout. A tough outing for Aaron Savali. He's lifted in the fifth. It'll be Elvis Alvarado summoned from the A's bullpen. 4-0 Miami with two out and a runner at second in the fifth. And we'll be back after this.
2: We at the Las Vegas Sports Network congratulate UNLV's Athletic Hall of Fame Class of 2026. From the world of golf, Dana Finkelstein Fall and longtime pro Charlie Hoffman, UNLV's all-time leading rushing quarterback Jason Thomas, softball first-team All-American Marissa Nichols, and MLB pitcher Eric Fetty. They'll be joined by former assistant football coach and athletics administrator Terry Cottle, as well as distinguished contributor Bill Paulos.
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2: Congrats to the Las Vegas Aviators as they've won the first half Pacific Coast League title. And with that, they've clinched a spot in the playoffs. So enjoy the second half of the Aviator season. But know that starting on September 22nd at the Las Vegas ballpark, the Aviators will be hosting the League Championship Series.
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1: 5.48 ERA. Two doubles in the inning by Sinoha and Lopez. And the Marlins batting with two out in the fifth, leading 4-0. Here's Edwards coming up, a switch hitter batting left. Hitting room in right center, the infield to pull. Elvis comes set. Hard throwing right-hander delivers and around to bunt and missing the bunt. And they appeal it.
2: What?
1: I swear he missed the bunt.
2: There's no doubt.
1: Sometimes I've thought that the best way to get a ball called is to miss a bunt.
2: Right?
1: On a bunt. It's a...
2: I thought he offered at it, but...
1: Well. Now here's the 1-0 delivery by Elvis. Here's the pause, the turn, the pitch, and that's in for a strike. Savali, 4 2/3. Last night, Jack Perkins went 3 2/3. JT Ginn was great. 6 innings and just 1 run in the last game of the Dodgers series on Wednesday. Now the 1-1 pitch by Elvis. Here it is, and taken outside. Infield to pull. Bolte is well over toward left center. Jeffrey Springs, 5 1/3 Tuesday night, and Gage Jump, 4 2/3 on Monday night. Here's the 2-1 pitch by Alvarado, and that's swung on and missed. I mean, the A's are trying to figure this out. Nobody's more frustrated than the folks on the ball club.
2: For sure.
1: About what's happening with the pitching here at home.
2: Yep. Now the A's come in 15-24 at this ballpark. Of course, they're 4-2 in Vegas, so 19-26 overall at home.
1: Edwards calls time. He steps out. But it has been rough sledding here for a year and a half. 2-2. And it's on the way by Alvarado, and it's swung on foul back. We should also mention that in terms of the show the A's are putting on and what the A's are doing and the Rivercats, everybody's gone out of their way. Mitsaku, opposing broadcasters, visiting broadcasters, and to a man and a woman, they'll say, you know what, everybody has gone the extra yard to make it as good as it can be. Here's the 2-2 pitch, and that's low and outside, 3-2.
2: And no question, they've enjoyed it. I mean,
1: they have.
2: TV and radio broadcasters come up to us and talk to us about...
1: Even some of the most jaded in our business.
2: Yeah.
1: So yeah, they appreciate the efforts being made. 3-2. Xavier Edwards at the plate, the pitch by Elvis, and that's fouled straight back. Fastball 100 from Alvarado. Butler in right is about 90 feet off the line. The infield plays to pull for Xavier Edwards. He's 0 for 2 tonight. Otto Lopez leads at second. And the 3-2 pitch is high inside. So that'll bring up Conine. You know, we had mentioned Otto Lopez and what he's done and compared this year to last year. And no, back to the point from earlier was that, you know, he was a giant briefly in the San Francisco organization as recently as 2 years ago. And they let him go. He was DFA'd after those 2 games that he played right here beginning the season in the Coast League in 24.
2: A solid pickup for Miami.
1: And then he batted 270 for the Marlins in 24 and 246 last year. Strike on the outside corner. I don't know that anybody could have predicted this year for Otto Lopez.
2: Right.
1: But he has set the world on fire. He's been sensational.
2: He's on pace with like 220 hits.
1: Conine has struck out and walked. It's 4-0 Marlins. And the delivery now by Elvis. The pause, the turn, and swung on and missed. Sinking fastball at 100. The count 0-2. And here's the delivery. Swing on tap, foul, first base side. So the A's will visit Loan Depot Park next year, right, Johnny?
2: That's right.
1: What they're calling their retractable dome facility.
2: Got to see it.
1: Loan Depot Park.
2: With the roof open last year for a game, it was awesome. Another level.
1: Mm-hmm. The lead from first to second, the 0-2 pitch, a swing on foul back. Well, if you look at the retractable roof ballparks by Toronto, at the one-time Sky Dome.
2: Oh, it's stunning.
1: It's completely transformed when they open the roof.
2: Yes.
1: The feel is totally different.
2: It really is. I noticed that at Loan Depot, for sure.
1: The roof is open at Sky Dome, Ken. 0-2 count. Ready, and Alvarado comes set. Elvis throws. Here it is, and that's low. And now 1-2.
2: You promised me you'd give me that today. Appreciate it.
1: 1-2 count. Marlins 4, A's nothing. Top of the fifth on Independence Day. Alvarado's 1-2 pitch. The delivery by Elvis. Here it is. And that's popped up. It's going to be foul, and that's going to be out of play. Well, with the Dodgers just finishing up here on Wednesday, we were speculating about their All-Stars. And four starters for them. Not a shock. Again, the 1-2 with two on, two out in the fifth. The pause by Elvis, he turns, he throws, and that's in the dirt. Good block by Hine. Well, Freddie Freeman and Max Muncy, Andy Páez, and Shohei Ohtani will be the starters. How about the rookies in the American League on the infield, Johnny? Kevin McGonigal and Travis Bazan making the team.
2: Love to see it.
1: 26 first-time All-Stars named today. Two balls, two strikes, and a bouncy ball foul, first base side. Good battle here between Alvarado and Conine. Again, in case you missed the news earlier, the A's represented by Langoliers and Kurtz, and with Vladimir Guerrero Jr. dropping out, Kurtz will be the starter at first base in the Midsummer Classic. 2-2. Now Elvis throws, here it is, and it's swung on and missed. Gets him with a slider. The Marlins get one, they leave two, and halfway through our ballgame tonight, after 4.5, it's 4-0 Miami.
3: 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know 1 plus 2, that equals 3. 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
1: Tails.
2: Our ball game goes to the bottom of the fifth. It's 4-0 Marlins. Jeff McNeil leads off for the A's against Sandy Alcantara. 1:30, first pitch tomorrow. And the A's will hit the road. And the right-hander deals, and McNeil takes high 1-0. So McNeil, Williams, and Kurtz, the A's will have to do some offense and hold the Marlins in check to keep their streak of winning on Independence Day alive. Now the 1-0 pitch, and that's a fly ball left center field, playable. The left fielder drifting over, and back on it about 20 feet from the track is Conine. And that's out number one. Last year, the A's and the Giants on July 4th. A's had 12 hits. Denzel Clark and Nick Kurtz homered as the A's beat the Giants 11-2. J.P. Sears, 6 innings, 3 hits, and no runs. J.P. Sears, the last 3 years, was Mr. Independence Day for the A's. Here's Aliko Williams, and takes a strike in the outside corner, 4-0 Marlins, because the A's blank the Angels in the last July 4th game at the Coliseum 2 years ago, 5-0. And Lawrence Butler homer. The 0-1 pitch, Aliko hits a ground ball crisply to short, one hop to Otto Lopez, fires to first, quickly two away. And in that game, Sears went 5 innings. Without 2 hits, no runs. Walk 1, hit 6. And then in 23, the A's played in Detroit on July 4th. They beat the Tigers 1-0 on a Ryan Noda base hit in the 10th inning.
3: It's a good memory.
2: And Sears 7 1/3, 5 hits, no runs.
3: Wow.
2: Here's Kurtz taking outside 1-0, and then all the way back to Kotze's first year in 22 at the Coliseum. A's beat Toronto 5-1 with Cole Irvin, the starting pitcher. One ball, no strikes. Nick takes outside, and home runs by Ramon Laureano and Stephen Vogt.
3: Sears was, he was durable. All those consecutive starts with the A's.
2: Mm-hmm. Here's the 2-0 pitch, and Nick hits it a mile high, left field. 50 back is Conine into the corner, and fair territory is there, and he makes the catch, and the A's go quietly in the fifth. And after 5, 4-0, Miami.
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1: Every day, Jose Suarez comes out of the bullpen and works for the A's. We go to the sixth inning. 4-0 Marlins. Casey, Marcy, and Matt coming up. The sixth inning is brought to you by Golden State Lumber and Showrooms. With the premier inventory across the Bay Area, Sacramento, and Stockton, Hernandez will come off the bench. A right-handed hitter, pinch-hitting here in the sixth. It's Heriberto Hernandez, who homered last night for the Marlins in the first inning. Four runs, six hits Miami, no runs, three hits A's. And Suarez, a pitch last night, delivers, and outside 1-0. Jose just back from Venezuela. He was away on paternity leave. Baby daughter for the Suarez's.
2: The best.
1: Yeah. 28th appearance. And the pitch, he delivers, and that's fouled straight back. The Braves and the Mets. It's 14-3 Atlanta after eight. One ball, one strike. And the pitch by Suarez. And check swing, did he go? And the appeal, and yes, on the appeal down to first. Brings up memories of one of the most incredible and almost infamous July 4th games in history. Wildest for sure. So the 1-2 pitch, also Braves and Mets. And that's a line drive, one hopper to his left. And Aleka Williams, remember the outfield grass at short, fires to first and a slick play by Williams. Hernandez is out. The Braves and the Mets on July 4th of 85 played a game that finished on July 5th of 85.
2: Wow.
1: And even though it was the early morning, they still let, I mean, there were a few fans that stayed because of the fireworks show coming up, and the Braves were true to their word. They had post-game fireworks in the middle of the morning. Here's Marcy, a left-handed hitter, lefty on lefty, and a breaking ball outside. They appealed a third and no on the appeal. They played 19 innings, and the Mets prevailed 16-13. That was after the incredible occurrence of Atlanta pitcher Rick Camp homering in the 18th inning. 1-0 pitch. And a strike at the knees. But then the Mets rallied in the 19th, and they beat the Braves 16-13 in 19 innings.
2: And the fans that stuck around for the end of it, they deserve a medal. That's
1: and
2: good.
1: They got their fireworks.
2: Yeah, they did.
1: Here's the 1-1. Marcy waits, and it's outside. The Phillies in interleague play beat the Royals 6-1. Jesus Luzardo 7-4. The Giants and Rockies in Denver 6-3 San Francisco in the seventh. The pitch for a strike. They had a fog delay at Wrigley Field. After six, the Cardinals lead the Cubs 2-0.
2: Hey, I'm really surprised the Royals, how poorly they have played this year. It's been awful.
1: 7-1, the Red Sox over the Angels, bottom of the fifth in Anaheim. Suarez delivers outside, and now 3-2. The D-backs lead the Brewers 3-2 in the fifth. Dodgers 1-0 over the Padres after the third. Yoshinobu Yamamoto pitching for L.A. Here it's 4-0, the A's trail. One out, nobody on, top of the sixth. Beginning the twilight time in the state's capital. Three balls, two strikes. Suarez ready at the belt. Here it is, and he misses inside. So one out walk. The Orioles beat the Reds 8-5. The Astros, the two-run bottom of the ninth, and the Astros beat the Rays 10-8. 3-1, the White Sox over Cleveland. That's after in the previous two games between those clubs, the Guardians had walked off the White Sox in each game. But the Sox turned the tables. A run in the eighth, a run in the ninth. White Sox over Cleveland, 3-1. And there's a strike to Joe Mack. The count 0-1. One out, one on, sixth inning, 4-0 Marlins.
2: Pretty good battle between Guardians and White Sox been going on for a while there.
1: For sure. Suarez, lefty on lefty, and the pitch outside. And the Tigers over the Rangers, 3-0. The Mariners blanking Toronto, 11-0 behind Logan Gilbert. Minnesota 11, the Yankees 4. And 7-1, the Pirates over the Nationals. 1-1 pitch, breaking ball line. Kurtz has got it, he's on the bag, double play. Right on the bag, and backhanded by Kurtz on the line. He simply tagged the bag, and that's a three unassisted double play. And we go to the bottom of the sixth, and 4-0 Miami.
3: The A's are in the Motor City for three games this week to take on the Detroit Tigers. The Tigers were not roaring earlier this season, but they seem to have regained their claws a bit while the A's have hit a rough patch. So the question is, will the A's make these kitties purr, or will the Tigers take a bite out of the Athletics? It's summertime, and that means baseball is center stage, so listen in Tuesday through Thursday with A's coverage starting at 3 in the afternoon on Fox Sports Las Vegas.
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1: As we go to the bottom of the sixth, the A's are down 4-0. Hernandez saves the game in left after he batted for Casey, and Conine goes from left to right. 4-0 Miami, and Geloff leads off in the sixth against Sandy Alcantara. The pitch is strike on the outside corner. The sixth inning is brought to you by Golden State Lumber and Showrooms with the premier inventory across the Bay Area, Sacramento, and Stockton. The right-hander Cade Morris up in the A's pen. Geloff takes a strike on the outside corner. Count 0-2. Geloff has doubled, and he was hit by a pitch. 59 pitches so far. Not that many for Alcantara. Butler's on deck, and the pitch to Zach. And swung on, tapped to short. Charging up with it, Lopez flipped to first for the out. And one away, and Butler is coming up. Alcantara has been durable, and the full recovery from Tommy John illustrated by the fact that he's gone six or more innings in 14 of his 18 starts this year. Butler has walked and struck out. Heim on deck, A's down four. Alcantara, and the pitch is bounced to second. Right there, the flip by Edwards, quickly two away. His last hit was the single by Cortez in the fourth. A's after the break will be here to host the Nationals beginning on Friday, July 17th. That night, the A's giveaway is the championship belt bag. Athletics.com/promotions. 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Two out. Heim is 0 for 2. And here's the pitch by Alcantara. And Jonah takes a strike on the inside corner. And that's just a cameo for the A's after the break. Just that three-game series, and they're back out on the road. The 0-1 pitch, and Heim pops it foul out of play left side.
2: Are you done with the Marlins in the short series with Alcantara and Perez and Meyer? We talk about the Pirates, right, with Chandler and Ashcraft and Skeens, but Marlins a pretty good threesome there as well.
1: No question. Max Meyer named an all-star today. Yep. 9-1. 0-2. Jonah ground ball to second is right backhand. The throw by Edwards in time. And once again, the A's go quietly against Mr. Alcantara. And after six, it's 4-0 Miami.
3: Can thinking cool thoughts actually make you feel cooler in the summer heat? Well, try this. Imagine a sheet of ice. Now imagine the Golden Knights skating on that sheet of ice. I know I'm getting the chills. And the Knights will be back in action as preseason action is not too far away. The Knights will start on the road as they take on the Kings on September 19th with their first home preseason game on the 24th as they host the Utah Mammoth at the Fortress.
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1: We've played six on this Independence Day. And the Marlins lead the A's 4-0. Seventh inning, here's Johnny D.
2: Kate Morris will take over here, his third appearance for the Athletics. His last one on the 29th of June against the Dodgers. He went three innings, allowed three hits in a run. Walked one and struck out two. So, Sanoja is the hitter. Javier Sanoja batting from the right side as Morris delivers and the pitch taken outside 1-0. Morris was helped out by a brilliant play by Henry Bolte in the seventh inning of that game against L.A. Here's the 1-0 pitch. Sanoja, right-hand hitter, takes high. It's now 2-0. So overall, his third appearance in the big leagues, 0-1. Seven innings, 12 hits, and 10 earned runs. Walked four and struck out six. Here's the 2-0 pitch. That's taken for a strike. And it's been challenged by Sanoja.
3: Starts challenging the pitch.
2: He did not like it. He thought it was low. So let's see if Sanoja wins his challenge. And he will not. It is a strike.
3: Sorry, confirmed.
2: So the Marlins, they lose their first challenge. Both teams, one challenge left. Count is 2-1 now on Sanoja. 4-0 Marlins are in the top of the seventh. As Morris delivers the 2-1 pitch. Swung on, fly ball to right field. Butler is just a couple of steps to his left. Makes the catch. There is one away. One down in the seventh. That'll bring up Liam Hicks, the designated hitter. It's top of the seventh, brought to you by NorCal Auto Group. 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Here's Hicks, who's 2-for-3 on the night. He is 3-for-7 in this series. He's hitting 15 straight. Left-hand hitter as he takes high. One ball and no strikes. Four runs, six hits for the Marlins. No runs, three hits for the A's. A's won the last two series against this club. Two out of three last year at Lone Depot. As the 1-0 pitch to Hicks is taken for a strike on the inside edge. Four-seam fastball at 96, and it's 1-1 on Hicks. Kuroda Grauer about 30 feet off the line, 20 feet behind the bag, as the breaking ball taken on the outside edge for a strike. And it's 1-2 on Hicks. Hicks 286, 13 homers driven in 54 runs. Having a good year. Then he steps out. Bolte shaded five steps toward left center as they 1-2 pitch. Breaking ball misses down. And it's two balls and two strikes. After that tough outing that Cade Morris had in Houston, he was sent down. And he just couldn't wait to get back up to the big leagues. Here's the 2-2 pitch. That's hit foul left side out of play. You've seen it sometimes. Remember Hogan Harris back on the 14th of April, 2023. Had that tough outing against the Mets. And then went down to the minor leagues and pitched really well. And then came back up and he pitched very well for the Athletics. But swung a chop foul into the Marlins dugout. Remains at 2-2. Morris, he looks into Heim. And the right-hander out of his windup. Here's the 2-2 pitch. That swung on and smacked into right field for a base hit. So Hicks has his third hit and his fourth hit of the series. And with one on and one out, Kyle Stowers will be the hitter. Stowers 0-for-2 with a walk. Again, four home runs. He's had two multi-homer games against the A's in his career. And the one last night. Cade Morris, he's at the belt. And the pitch. Breaking ball in the dirt. Stopped by Heim. The count's 1-0. It was a left thumb contusion for Shea Langeliers. He is day-to-day. He's named the starter of the American League All-Star team. Now, I think with Guerrero, with Kurt starting, and they mentioned maybe a little bit of a back issue for Guerrero, but, you know, for Vlad Guerrero Jr., he's not had a great year. Here's the 1-0 pitch. That's chopped foul to the screen, one ball and one strike. And you wonder if he just thought, you know what? I'm good. I mean, I don't need to go to the All-Star. Even if it's back, I mean, I understand resting your back and maybe they're saying all the right things. Maybe he thought down deep. He's like, I don't think I actually deserve this. I don't know if he would think that way. I mean, I'm all speculating right now, obviously, right?
1: Well, he's a six-time All-Star, yeah. Too, so he's been there a bunch of times.
2: Yeah, he's had a great career. There's no question, but he just has not had a good year for Guerrero standards. 1-1 the count on Stowers as the 1-1 pitch is swung on and lifted to left. Going back for it is Geloff near the track. On the track, it's carrying, and it's gone. Wow. That ball really carried. Stowers with a two-run homer the other way, and it's 6-0 Miami. Wow. It looked like a routine fly ball to left. It just carried and carried over the left center field wall, and Stowers has his 11th of the year in RBIs, 38 and 39.
1: And his fifth home run against the A's in the last five games against them.
2: 377 feet. I'm surprised that ball went out. Just on contact, it looked like it would maybe bring Geloff near the track.
1: Big launch angle, and the breeze is blowing out toward left. It's not blowing real hard.
2: Here's Otto Lopez, who's 2-for-3 with the home runs. That's 3 home runs in the game and 8 for the series for the Marlins. As Morris delivers low, it's 1-0.
1: And it could clear the wall by plenty, too.
2: Yeah.
1: The ball flies to left field here.
2: It does. 6 runs, 8 hits for the Marlins, no runs, 3 hits for the A's. As the pitch is taken low, 2 balls and no strikes. For the Marlins, they've outscored the A's 18-5 in the first 2 games of this series. Lopez, his 38th multi-hit game, and that double in the 5th as the pitch taken for a strike. On a sinker at 96, it's 2-1 on Lopez.
1: Stowers has really developed into a good player, Johnny. Kind of the guy the Orioles thought they were getting when they drafted him out of Stanford.

0: left-handed. As Morris delivers in the pitch, that's taken for a strike at the knees, and Edwards didn't care for it. Nothing and one. 6-0 Miami. Edwards 297. Ken mentions 298 career batting average. He has flied out, bounced out, and walked 0-for-4 in the series. Throw to Grauer about 25 feet off the line, a few feet behind the bag. And good job by Heim. He was going to have a pitch timer violation there, and Heim called time to go out to talk to Morris. Nice job by the veteran, Jonah Heim. Again, 1:30 start tomorrow. As Mayuri Perez gets the start against Gage Jump. If the A's do not come back in this game, a perfect guy to throw tomorrow, Jump has at least once been able to help the A's avoid the sweep by winning the final game of the helping the A's win the final game of the series.
1: 1 o'clock pregame right here with Michael and the Commander tomorrow.
0: Absolutely. 0-1 the count. As the right hander to the plate, the 0-1 pitch. That's taken outside. 1-1. Now, Commander, great job with Towney, and of course, Michael with the calls on A's talk after the game. 1-1 pitch. Breaking ball, squib foul for the on-deck circle of the A's. 1-2 the count on Edwards.
1: No A's cast on NBC Sports California tomorrow.
0: Peacock game, right?
1: Peacock.
0: 1-2 the count. It'll be Chris Carey and Dallas Braden and Gabby Sanchez. Here's the 1-2 pitch. That misses inside. Now 2-2. So 2-2 on Edwards. Marlins with 3 in the 3rd, 1 in the 5th, and 2 here in the 7th. Morris looking over that glove as the right hander with the leg kick and the 2-2. That's taken low with a slider. 3-2. Griffin Conine, Jeff's dad, would be next.
1: No.
0: Jeff's son.
1: Exactly.
0: I got it confused.
1: That'd be a strange twist.
0: It'd be interesting, wouldn't it? 3-2 pitch. That misses outside. Ball 4. So Edwards walks. Hey.
1: It's been a long season.
0: So Scott Emerson going out there to check on the right hander. This consultation on the mound
1: it's
0: is
1: getting
0: brought
1: longer.
0: By Granite Expo. 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So Conine has struck out twice and walked. Yeah, that's a long time when you're waiting. When you have your debut and you struggle in your debut and you go down to AAA, the days are long waiting for that next call-up. And that's kind of how it was. It wasn't too long for Cade Morris, but he is happy to be back.
1: It's like Hogan Harris.
0: Yeah, it's exactly what we said, yep. Right-hander looks in. And the pitch. That's fouled back. Yeah, that outing by Harris, I alluded to it, the 14th of April, 2023, when he had all those walks and... You know, Harris is really good stuff, and you know he couldn't wait to get back. He played it very cool, though, and went down to AAA, worked on stuff, came back, and had some really good outings for the A's that year. 0-1 on Conine as the runner bluffs. The pitch is swung on and bounced down to the second baseman, going to one knee as McNeil scoops it up, flips it to Kurtz, and the inning is over. But 2 runs on the 2-run over by Stowers. 2 runs, 2 hits, a walk, 1 lever through 6.5. It's 6-0 Miami.
2: We at the Las Vegas Sports Network congratulate UNLV's Athletic Hall of Fame Class of 2026. From the world of golf, Dana Finkelstein Fall and longtime pro Charlie Hoffman, UNLV's all-time leading rushing quarterback Jason Thomas, softball first-team All-American Marissa Nichols, and MLB pitcher Eric Fetty. They'll be joined by former assistant football coach and athletics administrator Terry Cottle, as well as distinguished contributor Bill Paulos. Congrats to the Las Vegas Aviators, as they've won the first half Pacific Coast League title. And with that, they've clinched a spot in the playoffs. So enjoy the second half of the Aviators season. But know that starting on September 22nd at the Las Vegas ballpark, the Aviators will be hosting the League Championship Series.
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4: 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And for Alcantara, I mean, he's worked six innings, allowed just the three hits. He has walked one. He has hit a batter. He has struck out five. He's retired eight straight. 11 ground ball outs for Sandy Alcantara in this game. He's trying to win the seventh straight start. I'll tell you what, he's got a chance. I mean, he's going to have, what, two more starts after this before the break? Maybe one more start? So he has a chance that he wins this one to get to 10, can he? Because the next one gets to 11. He's got to have 11 wins before the All-Star break. He's having quite a year, Sandy Alcantara. And he'll face Cortez here, who is 1-for-2. You know, for Alcantara, he's faced just 4 over the minimum in his 6 innings. Or actually, 5 over the minimum. No, 4 over the minimum in his 6 innings. So he's really well. Cortez, Bolte, and Kuroda Grauer here in the 7th inning. Bottom of the 7th, brought to you by California Community Colleges. Got like one more start before the break. Carlos, a left-handed hitter. A's have managed just 3 hits. Outfield very deep on Carlos Cortez. As Sandy delivers the pitch, that's taken high. One ball and no strikes. Only 66 pitches for the right-hander. He's thrown 47 strikes. Again, he has 13 career shutouts. Just 2 away from tying Burnett for the Marlin record. Here's the 1-0 pitch. That's swung on and missed on a cutter, and it's 1-1.
5: Completely dominant right now.
4: He's the all-time Marlins leader in strikeouts with over 1,000. Past Ricky Nolasco last start. The 1-1 pitch. Breaking ball for a strike. It's now 1-2. Has 3-for-6 in the series. As the right-hander delivers, the 1-2 pitch is taken outside with a fastball. You see the catcher, Mack, is holding it there momentarily. 2-2 the count on Cortez. The wind really picking up now. Well off the line at third is Sanoa. Here's the 2-2 pitch from the right-hander. That's fouled back to the screen on a sweeper. Remains at 2-2. Marlins world champions in 97 and 2003.
5: The wild card each time.
4: Yep. There's the 2-2 pitch. That's strike 3 called on the inside edge. A sinker at 97. Carlos wasn't too sure about it. So that is strikeout number 6 for Alcantara. He's retired 9 straight. Henry Bolte, the center fielder. Bolte has bounced out to the first baseman Stowers in the second. He bounced into that 6-4 put on nifty play by Lopez in the fourth. Shortstop. Right-hander delivers in the pitch. That's taken for a strike. It's nothing and one. Bolte at 289, a couple of homers and 14 driven in. Right-hand hitter from Palo Alto. He has held his own at the big league level. Bolte has the 0-1 pitch. That's one little chopper up along third. It'll be a tough play for Sanoa, and no chance. Even if he comes up with a clean lead, no chance. He throws out the speedy Bolte. It's a field single for Hank, who's now 1-for-3. He'll get so many of those with that great speed.
5: If he avoids too many strikeouts, he might be immune to a slump because of his speed. Yeah, he gets the ball on the ground.
4: Yeah, absolutely. Here is Joshua Grota Grauer. To a single that bounced into a 6-4-3 double play. That's the fourth hit for the Athletics. Rota Grauer is 7-for-17, inning 4-12. As the pitch taken outside, one ball and no strike. I know it's a small sample size, but Joshua Rota Grauer, the game just doesn't seem too fast for him up here. Want to know the count? There's the 1-0 pitch. That's a slider that misses a little bit low. Now two balls and no strikes.
5: He's earned his way here. Now, he's here because of injuries, but his performance warranted the call-up.
4: Also proving himself defensively up here is the 2-0 pitch. That's taken low. Close pitch, now 3-0. On deck hitter is Jeff McNeil. 6-0 Marlins, bottom of the seventh inning. He's been with us here on July 4th.
5: He's accomplished at second, short, and third defensively.
4: Got a Rutgers. As the right-hander to the plate, the 3-0 offering is taken for a strike. Inside part of the plate, now 3-1. Big hole on the right side for Kuroda Grauer. The speedy Bolte at first base takes his lead. Here's the 3-1 pitch, hit foul, right side out of play. Now 3-2. Beautiful time of night. Again, the sun gleaming off that tower bridge. It was gorgeous. 3-2 the count. Bolte being held on by Sowers. There's a 3-2 pitch from the right-hander Alcantara. Runner goes. The pitch is swung on and chopped foul to the screen. Remains a 3-2. Don't forget the new era of baseball in Las Vegas right around the corner. For only $19.01, secure your priority access to 2028 tickets at the future new ballpark in Las Vegas. Right-hander comes set, the 3-2 pitch. Runner goes, and it's swung on, hit into right center for a base hit. Over to cut it off is Conine. Into third base goes Bolte. The A's have runners on the corners with one out. Great job by Joshua Corona Grauer. He's now 2-for-3, and the A's in business here in the seventh inning.
5: And that's 2-for-3 against one of the toughest pitchers in baseball.
4: Now, went the other way with it. And here is McNeil, and that base is clearing double in the fourth inning of the game last night. McNeil, 0-for-2 in this game. Bounced out to Stowers at first base in the second, flied out to the left fielder Conine at the time in the fifth. And on the grass at third is Sanoa. As Kuroda Grauer and Bolte take their leads. And the pitch. That's swung on and lifted to center field. Should be deep enough. Marcy is under it. He'll make the catch. Tagging is Bolte. He'll score. And the A's are on the board at 6-1. So Alcantara will not be getting his 14th shutout tonight. RBI number 26 for McNeil. Holding at first base is Kuroda Grauer. It's now a 6-1 game, and here is Alika Williams. Williams has bounced out twice. Bounced out Sanoa at third base in the second, and to the shortstop Lopez in the fifth. 6-1 Miami. As Alcantara delivers, and the pitch is chopped foul. For the A's dugout, third base side, 0-1 the count on Williams.
5: They're moving around in the Marlins bullpen, but nobody's throwing.
4: Yeah. Second baseman Edwards shaded up the middle. Here's the 0-1 pitch. That's hit foul right side out of play. And it's nothing and two. Pretty exciting. A's have two starters in the All-Star game with Shea Langeliers and Nick Kurtz. Right-hander at the belt. And the 0-2 pitch. That is swung on and missed on the slider. Down he goes. That strikeout for Alcantara is seventh, but the A's got on the board. One run, two hits, one left. There's seven complete. It's the Marlins six, and the A's one.
6: Well, sports are all about numbers, so I'm going to throw some real basic ones at you. One, two, and three. One is the number of road games the Nighthawks have left in the regular season, and that one remaining road game is this Sunday afternoon at 1:30 in New Mexico, where they'll be taking on the Chupacabras. Two is number of home games that they'll have left after that, and three, well, come on, you know 1 + 2, that equals three. If not, don't worry, we're a sports station, not a math station. So listen this Sunday at 1:30 for all the action as the Nighthawks battle the Chupacabras around 12:30 the game.
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4: Inning here. The A's are trailing 6-1. Once again, here's Ken.
5: So Cade Morris stays on the mound for the A's into his second inning. He is on the board in the bottom of the seventh on the sac fly by McNeil. And Heriberto Hernandez for his second plate appearance. He pinch hit for Casey back in the sixth inning. Now, before we start, there's something going on around home plate. I'm not sure what. Plate umpire Jordan Baker is looking down. Like, did somebody lose a contact lens or something?
4: I think it might be a PitchCom thing. 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
5: Okay. 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
4: PCI. 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
5: PCI, okay. 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
4: I'm trying to trend it. 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
5: Is that trending on social media now?
4: I don't know.
5: No? 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
4: I wouldn't know that, but I've always called it a PCI since it started.
5: I buy that. 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The eighth inning is brought to you by Granite Expo. 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Well, the way it appeared is like Jordan Baker was kind of looking down in the dirt in the grass behind home plate. I'm thinking, what is he looking for right there? Now the 1-0 pitch, and that's a tapper foul third base side. Six runs, eight hits, Marlins. A run, five hits for the A's. And three more long balls for the Marlins tonight. Joe Mack in the third, Lopez in the third, and Stowers in the seventh. Eight in the series. Hernandez takes outside. It's 2-1. So as Michael said, 1:35 for the first pitch out here tomorrow. The 2-1 delivery, and that's swung on and missed. The lights have taken full effect on the banks of the Sacramento River. It's been a lovely night. Packed house. 23rd sellout of the year at 12,532. Count 2-2. Bolte two steps toward right center. And the pitch by Morris. And that's outside. It was a beautiful day in downtown Sacramento today. I had a chance to get down there around 11 o'clock or so and take a nice walk around the downtown area, around the Capitol. Now the 3-2 pitch, and that's just outside. So Hernandez has walked, and that's leading off in the eighth inning. Had a nice lunch down there on 16th Street with A's team doctor emeritus, the legendary Dr. Alan Pott today.
4: You said it was a dumpling house, right?
5: Dumpling was good, yeah. He's, Dr. Pott has coverage on the medical side of things this weekend. So now they're going to run for Hernandez at first, and that's Esteury Ruiz, the former Athletic, running at first. Jacob Marcy is up. It's 6-1. The lead by Ruiz. The pitch is taken outside 1-0. You think of the 4th of July and some of the noteworthy events in the history of baseball that occurred on the 4th. And we mentioned that. The 19-inning game in 85 and on July 4th and 5th between the Braves and the Mets. Pitch for a ball in the count 2-0. Marlins batting in the 8th. The luckiest man speech by Lou Gehrig, 1939. Dave Rigetti's no-hitter for the Yankees against the Red Sox in 83. 2-0 pitch, and that's a ball. Now it's 3-0. Leadoff man is on. Marlins lead 6-1. Bays had a game, Johnny, in 1925 against the Yankees. On July 4th. Now hitting room in right center and the 3-0 delivery, and that's a strike on the inside corner. Lefty Grove for the A's and Herb Pennock for the Yankees.
4: Couple left-handers.
5: They both went the distance. And the game went 15 innings. And the Yankees won it 1-0.
4: Yeah, different time.
5: On a walk-off in the bottom of the 15th. 3-1 pitch. Ruiz leading and driven back by a throw. Lefty Grove went 14 2/3, so the winning run, it was a 1-0 game. And the winning run came with two out in the 15th. And Lefty Grove went 14 2/3.
4: Wonder how many pitches he threw.
5: He allowed 14 hits and a run. He walked 5, K'd 10. Hitting room in right center, and the 3-1 pitch is swung on and hit to right center. Bolte racing over in the alley, leaning up and kind of reaching up at the last second. And makes the catch. Didn't have to leap for it. He's just so fast. He got over there so quickly that he didn't have to make a leap at the last second. One away. Ruiz back to first. And that'll bring up Joe Mack. Then Herb Pennock. He went 15. Four hits. No runs. No walks. Five strikeouts. Joe Mack. Left-handed hitter. He's homered, and he's struck out. He's lined into a double play, and he takes outside 1-0. 6-1 Marlins. That was July 4th, 1925. Now the pitch, and that's taken outside. And the count 2-0. Our good friend Steve Sparks, the one-time A's right-handed pitcher knuckleballer, who now does such a great job on radio for the Astros, along with Robert Ford. Now, the 2-0 pitch, and a ground ball to the right side, and through, and pass to diving McNeil out into right for a base hit. Butler plays it quickly, and Ruiz goes to second. That's a base hit for Joe Mack. So, two on with one out. Steve Sparks sent us this note today. That if you added up the lifetime home runs for Red Shane Dinks, Frank White, and Vida Blue.
4: Yeah.
5: Okay. Are you following me so far?
4: I'm with
5: you're
4: you.
5: You're right there with me.
4: Yeah, okay. Right there with you.
5: So here's Javier Sanoja, right-handed hitter. They lead from first and second. on the way, and it's taking a strike on the outside corner. So if you add up, and you have to add Frank White's two home runs in the postseason. So you add Red Shane Dean's, Frank White, and Vida Blue.
4: Yep.
5: Their lifetime home run total is 250.
4: Okay.
5: Now, and their names, Red, White, and Blue.
4: I love it. I love it. Only Sparky. I love it.
5: That's pretty cool.
4: It's great. Love it.
5: 0-1 on the way by Morris. And that's in for a strike.
4: Good job, Sparky.
5: Red Shane Dean's, Frank White, and Vida Blue. Man. Shane Dean's, Frank, and Vida. 250 home runs.
4: All right.
5: White, and Blue.
4: How many Vida have?
5: I don't know exactly. You have to look it up. 0-2. Here's the pitch, and it's outside. 1-2.
4: I like Sparky's brain. I like where he goes with that stuff.
5: His brain is a little unpredictable.
4: It is.
5: But usually it winds up in a good spot.
4: Yeah, that's what I like about it.
5: 1-2 count. Well, he was a knuckleball pitcher.
4: Yep.
5: Here's the 1-2 pitch, and that's a fly ball to right center. Butler going back deep in the alley along with Bolte, and Bolte crossing behind Butler, who goes down at the last second to avoid a collision. Catch is made. Ruiz tags at second and goes to third.
4: Outstanding communication out there between Bolte and Butler, and Butler at the last second giving way to Bolte. Great job out there.
5: So runners at the corners now in the eighth, and it's a 6-1 ball game. Good job by Butler to hit the deck out there.
4: Absolutely.
5: Here's Liam Hicks, who's singled three times and lined out. It's down 5. We're in the eighth. Cade Morris, the right-hander from Nevada, Reno, and delivers in a breaking ball outside 1-0. Steve Sparks has done a great job transitioning to broadcasting.
4: He's solid. He really is. Great listen. Robert Ford, too. I like those guys together.
5: Yep. 1-0 count. At the belt. And the right-hander throws. Here it is. And it's a check swing. That'll be a strike. And it's 1-1 to Liam Hicks. Mentioned this last night, but he was a Rule 5 selection before last year by the Marlins from the Tigers. And, man, has that paid off. Here's the 1-1 offering. Check swing. It's outside. So 2-1. And I think the challenge, I guess not. They appeal down to third on a possible check swing. And the answer is no. So it's 2-1 with two away. Bolte is shaded toward left center. Hicks is a left-handed hitter. Butler straight up and right. And the 2-1 offering, and it swung on bounce to the right of the second baseman, McNeil. He's got it. Flipped the first in time for the out, and the inning is over. They still have some work to do. We go to the bottom of the eighth, and it's 6-1 Marlins.
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1: We go to the bottom of the eighth. 6-1 in favor of the Marlins. Hope you can join us out here tomorrow. First pitch just after 1:30 for the final game of this homestand. He's on the road to Detroit and Chicago. Then back home briefly for that three-game series against the Nationals right after the All-Star break. And then after that set, the A's will be on the road to Arizona and Minnesota. Kurtz leads it off, and Alcantara still in there, delivers a strike, and it's 0-1. Pitch a sinker at 96. 84 pitches for Sandy Alcantara. A's have six hits. The pitch to Nick Kurtz on the way, and that's tap foul straight back. We mentioned Vita Blue there, Johnny.
2: Yes.
1: He was the A's starter on the 4th of July, 1974, against the Angels. And in the sixth inning, the Angels' Winston Janus hit a pinch-hit home run. Here's the 0-2 to Nick, and just outside. And that broke a streak, which was amazing. At that point, the A's had gone 136 and two-thirds innings, their pitchers, without giving up a home
2: That's
1: run.
2: That's unreal. Wow.
1: That's crazy.
2: Yeah, it
1: right?
2: is.
1: Here's the 1-2 to Nick, and it's outside.
2: Now, granted, they didn't play at center apart.
1: They did not, but still, that's, I don't care where you're.
2: Yeah, that's impressive.
1: You can play in the Grand Canyon.
2: No doubt.
1: Give up a home run over 136 and two.
2: Impressive stat for sure.
1: Outfield deep. Kurtz waits, and here's the 2-2 to Nick, and it's outside. He's played a doubleheader on this date in 1905, Johnny, against the Red Sox. 3-2 pitch to Nick Kurtz is swung on and fouled back out of play. And the pitching matchup was Rube Waddell and Cy Young.
2: Unreliable Rube.
1: And the A's won the game in 20, and that was the second game of a doubleheader. And the A's won it 4-2. Three balls, two strikes, and Kurtz on the inside corner, ring him up. Not happy. Not going to challenge it. One away. And here's the Ray Fosse stat of the night. His catcher in that doubleheader was a man named Ozzie Schreckengrost. And he caught all 29 innings of the doubleheader.
2: Somewhat tired the next day.
1: Foss would have been proud. Here is the pitch, and it's popped up back of the plate by Geloff, and it's going to be bobbled and not played by the catcher, Joe Mack. Tough chance. Mack went to back behind the plate and angling toward his dugout down to our right near the on-deck circle, kind of stumbling and a bumbling and had it in his mitt and couldn't hold on.
2: It makes you appreciate what Langeliers and Heim do, right? Heim has not had a problem on those foul balls. He makes it look easy. That's going to be an error charge to the catcher there.
1: So Geloff gets a break. It's 0-1. The outfield toward right, the infield to pull. Lots of room on the right side. A's have five outs left. All contra to the plate, and Zach takes outside 1-1. Geloff off the IL today, the right hand injury. Jacob Wilson remains on the injured list, although he's been out on the field before the games. And here's the 1-1 pitch to Zach, and outside, taking BP, working on infield defense. And I think there's a decent chance that he'll be coming back next week on the road.
2: That's great.
1: Is there saying anything for sure?
2: Yeah.
1: It's not cast in stone. Now the 2-1 pitch. It's a ground ball up the middle, back a second, back in the second baseman. The flip to first by Edwards in time. Geloff retired. And Butler coming up. And again, the story on Langeliers is the left thumb contusion. Likely won't play tomorrow. Then the A's fly to Detroit. They have a day off on Monday. And They're hopeful that he'll be available to play during the Tiger series. But timelines can be nebulous. Two out, eighth inning, 6-1 Marlins. And the pitch. And Butler takes a strike. Alcantara's been great. You expect that. Here's the pitch, and that's taken out. So he really had an amazing year last year, his first year back from the Tommy John. In that, at the end of May, his ERA was 8.47. There were a lot of questions about him. Here's the 1-1 pitch, and that's inside 2-1. But he bounced back, and when the season ended, he had whittled the ERA down to 5.36, which isn't, it's not great, but he had dropped it 3 points beginning on the 1st of June last year. The 2-1 delivery, and Butler, a line drive into left. That's going to sink in a diving attempt. Actually, Ruiz did not dive. He plays it off his chest, and Butler goes the other way with a line drive base hit to left in front of Esteury Ruiz, who stayed in the game in left after he pinch ran in the top of this inning. And so Butler singles to left. Bottom of the eighth, 6-1 Marlins. And Jonah Heim coming up. Jonah is 0-3. The A's have their sixth hit. Alcantara delivers, and that's a line drive to right center, but a leaping play in short right center field by the second baseman Edwards on a soft line drive, and Xavier Edwards racing out to the outfield grass and then snaring the soft line drive hit by Heim, and the A's are out in the eighth. And after eight complete, the Marlins lead the A's 6-1.
3: The A's are in the Motor City for three games this week to take on the Detroit Tigers. The Tigers were not roaring earlier this season, but they seem to have regained their claws a bit while the A's have hit a rough patch. So the question is, will the A's make these kitties purr, or will the Tigers take a bite out of the Athletics? It's summertime, and that means baseball is center stage. So listen in Tuesday through Thursday with A's coverage starting at 3 in the afternoon on Fox Sports Las Vegas.
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1: We go to the ninth. Cade Morris goes to work on Kyle Stowers with the A's down 6-1, and Stowers takes outside, one ball, no strikes. Top of the ninth inning is brought to you by California Community Colleges. Morris ready, turns, and the 1-0 pitch is fouled straight back. We'll pause for station identification on A's Cast and the A's Radio Network. A shot in the left center past the diving try of the A's third baseman, Kuroda Grauer. And Stowers, we're going to have to put Stowers on the all Garrett Anderson team.
2: Man.
1: I mean, this is like crazy.
2: Yeah, 6-for-9 in this series.
1: Two hits and a walk tonight, including a home run. had that tremendous series against the A's last year in South Florida. So there's Otto Lopez, a right-handed hitter, hitting it into right field for a base hit. Stowers goes to second, turning there. He's going to go to third. And Otto Lopez, just he can climb out of bed, I think, right now and hit, Johnny.
2: Man, he's on fire, too.
1: He is completely and totally on fire.
2: Yep, he is. 5-for-10 in this series. Again, 38 multi-hit games this year.
1: He has 120 hits, and it's July 4th.
2: Yeah, amazing.
1: Here's Xavier Edwards, runners at the corners, 11 hits now for the Marlins. Griffin Conine is on deck, and he's going to look for two. They're about halfway now on the infield, and the delivery is taken inside. The lights have taken full effect at the ballpark in West Sacramento. The count's 1-0. The A's somehow trying to avoid their sixth loss in their last seven games, but not looking great again tonight. 1-0, no strikes, and the pitch is fouled straight back, and they would fall to 15-25 in this ballpark this year. That time is called by Edwards. Edwards is 0-for-2 with two walks tonight. He's a switch hitter batting left. Infield halfway. Marlins lead 6-1. And the right-hander at the belt. And a quick throw to first, not in time. Ready, and here's the right-hander's 1-1 pitch to Xavier Edwards. It's poked foul out of play on left side. Well, the All-Star rosters, there are always some surprises and some disappointments.
2: Yeah.
1: The National League starters, Drake Baldwin behind the plate, Freddie Freeman at first, Ozzie Albies at second, Max Muncy at third, C.J. Abrams at short, Brandon Marsh, Juan Soto, Andy Páez in the outfield. Now a line drive base hit to left. It's 7-1. And now runners at first and second. 12 hits for the Marlins, a 7-1 lead. So Marsh, Soto, and Páez in the outfield. Ohtani, the DH. The American League starters, Langeliers behind the plate. Now Nick Kurtz replacing Guerrero at first base. Ernie Clement at second, Junior Caminero at third, Bobby Witt Jr. at short. The outfield of Mike Trout, Byron Buxton, and Aaron Judge. Yordan Alvarez, the DH. We don't think that Trout or Judge will be able to play. I mean, Judge for sure.
2: Yeah.
1: You have to say Trout would be doubtful, wouldn't you, Johnny?
2: Mm-hmm. Yeah, I would think so.
1: So, 2-1, nobody out. It's 7-1 in the pitch, and that's taken for a strike at the knees. The American League pitchers, Brian Baker of Tampa Bay has had a great year. Dylan Cease, Aroldis Chapman, Jacob Latz. Magnificent year in relief for the Rangers. Inside for a ball. Parker Messick, the rookie lefty for Cleveland. Drew Rasmussen, Joe Ryan, Cam Schlittler, Cade Smith, Ranger Suarez, Louis Varland, and Michael Wacha. Louis Varland has been lights out as the Blue Jays closer. Here's the 2-1 pitch, and that's lifted foul out of play. And this whole list is an example of what we've talked about for decades now, and that is that guys come out of nowhere, and all of a sudden they become great relievers.
2: Yes.
1: And you're going, I've never heard of that guy, or, you know, who was that? And now he's closing for somebody, yeah. And he's an all-star.
2: Right. So volatile, right?
1: It is. The 2-2 pitch is hit to right field. Butler going back, now coming on. He's there to make the catch, and the runners get back, one away.
2: Look at
1: Conine is out.
2: I mean, look at Jeff Hoffman, right? Remember, he was a starter with the Rockies and kind of wasn't doing a whole lot for several years. Then he became the closer for the Blue Jays and had that dominant run, all-star.
1: Mm-hmm, sure. National League pitchers Chase Burns, Yoan Duran, Raisel Iglesias, Max Meyer of the Marlins, Mason Miller, Jacob Mizorowski, Eduardo Rodriguez, Chris Sale, Christopher Sanchez, Paul Skeens, Logan Webb, and Yoshinobu Yamamoto. Here is Ruiz, and Esty hits the ground ball down the third baseline. Literally hits the bag, but Corona Grauer able to collect it and then go to the bag for the force. That was an excellent play by KG over there. As that ball literally hit the bag, it threw him off balance a little bit, but he was able to react in great hands and was able to kind of gather that ball around his chest, Johnny, and he was able to just get to the bag and then avoid a collision with Otto Lopez and the five unassisted force at third base.
2: Yeah, great reaction. He played it off his chest and then to touch third base before Lopez came in. That impressive play by Grota Grauer.
1: And kind of tippy-toe to tag the bag and avoid the collision. Here's Marcy. And Marcy, a left-handed hitter, a strike on the inside corner. The American League reserves. The catcher is Dylan Dingler of the Tigers, Adley Rutschman of Baltimore, and William Contreras of Milwaukee, Hunter Goodman of Colorado. 1-0, two out, two on. Ace down six. Here it is. It's lifted down the left field line, foul out of play. Infielders in the American League, Travis Bazzana. Curse, but he's now a starter. Kevin McGonigal of the Tigers. Ben Rice of the Yankees. Miguel Vargas of the White Sox. National League, Luis Arraez, Bryce Harper, Otto Lopez, Matt Olson, and Sal Stewart. Outfield reserves, Randy Arozarena, Cody Bellinger and Riley Green in the American League, and Corbin Carroll, Pete Crow Armstrong, Jordan Walker, and James Wood in the National League. Here's the 1-1 pitch, and a bouncing ball to the hole, and it's scooped up by Kurtz, and now he bobbles, and everybody's safe, and the bases are loaded. Nick doing a good job going toward the hole to scoop it up, but then he lost the handle on it, and then Cade Morris trying to get over there to cover.
2: That's a base hit.
1: And
2: should be.
1: The bases are loaded, and Scott Emerson's heading out to the mound, with the Marlins leading 7-1 in this ninth inning. DHs, Yandy Diaz in the American League, Kyle Schwarber in the National League, reserves, DH reserves. Any surprises for you?
2: You know, I was talking about Kyle Schwarber for the ball game. I'm not really surprised here, but I didn't realize how close, 380 lifetime homers for Schwarber. He's 33 years old. This guy's going to get to 500, but
1: he was the first batter this year to reach 30 home runs this season.
2: Yep.
1: 7-1 Marlins, bases loaded. Joe Mack is up. Emerson back to the dugout. And the pitch by Cade Morris, and that's outside 1-0.
2: What surprised you on that list?
1: You know, I think one of the things that was interesting, and we were talking to David Feldman about this, that Travis Bazzana, he was in the minor leagues when the season began.
2: Yeah.
1: Here's the 1-0 pitch, and that's taken outside. It's a position that is not as strong as it has been in the past in the American League.
2: Right.
1: Second base.
2: And Clement with all those votes, right?
1: And you look at Altuve not making the team. And
2: yeah.
1: Of course, Giloff, what I think, might have had a shot if he hadn't gotten hurt.
2: Yeah.
1: Now the 2-0, the delivery, and it's swung on in a high pop. Angle down the left field line. Geloff is coming over, and he's waiting for Zach playing left field tonight, and he makes the catch. We go to the bottom of the ninth, and it's 7-1 Marlins.
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1: The Marlins being the right-hander, Tyler Zuber out of the bullpen to relieve Alcantara. Marlins in command. Alcantara threw 100 pitches. Six hits and a run. He walked one, K'd eight. Tough appearance in the big leagues this year for Tyler Zuber. No record of 4.82 ERA. He pitched in last night's game. Sixth round pick in 17 out of Arkansas State. Seven runs, 13 hits, an error for the Marlins. A run, six hits, no errors for the A's. Cortez leads off and takes a strike on the outside corner. The bottom of the ninth inning is brought to you by Pacific Drafting and Design, your trusted partner for professional drafting, design, and permit services in Sacramento and the surrounding areas. 0-2 to Cortez. Henry Bolte is on deck. The infield to pull and the pitch to Carlos. And that's drilled out to right center, deep in the alley. And nobody's going to get there. And the ball winds up at the wall. Marcy plays it back. And that's a double for Carlos Cortez. And he ropes out to right center, leading off in the bottom of the ninth. So Carlos 2-for-4 on the heels of a 2-for-4 night last night. And Henry Bolte coming up. Perfectly placed between the outfielders out there in right center, about 30 feet left of the 380 mark. So here's Bolte, and Henry fouls it straight back. Gage jump tomorrow against Yuri Perez for the Marlins. Jump is 3-2 and a 2.93 ERA. The 0-1 pitch to Bolte is bounced up the middle. Charges short near the bag. Lopez quickly throws the first, and he throws the ball away. I think it wound up in the Marlins dugout, and it did. And so Henry will be awarded second base, and Cortez will be awarded home plate. And now it's a 7-2 game.
2: I bet that's ruled single E6 because of the speed of Bolte. We'll see. It may be straight. Yeah, it is single E6, and because of his... because of his great speed, the throw was rushed.
1: I think you're right.
2: Speed will do for you, right?
1: Yeah, the speed forced the rush throw by Lopez.
2: Sure did.
1: So it's 7-2. And here's Joshua Carota Grauer, who's 2-for-3. And he takes outside 1-0 and a challenge by the Marlins. By the catcher, Joe Mack.
16: Miami has one left.
1: That is a strike. The fans tonight, it's a sellout crowd, have been dying just to rock. Have something to cheer about.
2: Yeah, absolutely.
1: Swung on a miss. It's 0-2. It's been a quiet night for the faithful here. As the Marlins took the lead and where the way Alcantara was pitching, the 3-0 lead seemed like 6 or 7 at the time. 0-2 delivery, and Kuroda Grauer inside, foul tip, almost hit him. Or was he? I guess he was hit by it. And they check to first to see if he went around on it. The ruling was by the first base umpire, Junior Valentine, that he did not offer.
2: They're going to challenge. Marlins are going to challenge.
16: Miami is challenging the call of hit by pitch.
1: He might have grazed him on the right shoulder.
2: Might have. Might have got his bat there. He got his bat.
1: And the Marlins are going to claim that it hit the bat.
2: Yeah.
1: Right? But for now, KG is at first. If this holds up, we'll have two on.
2: It's hard to tell.
1: Hands are down 7-2. We're playing in the ninth. The Marlins are challenging that Kuroda Grauer was hit by that pitch. So, headed to New York for the replay. $12,532 tonight. Hope you can join us here tomorrow at 1:30.
2: Did it graze Kuroda Grauer before it hit the bat?
1: I was thinking it might have grazed his shoulder.
2: Yeah.
1: But, still waiting for the folks back in Manhattan. Big fireworks show will follow the game here tonight. The A's will fly to the Motor City after the game tomorrow. The Marlins are going home as well. The Marlins are going home. While the A's go on the road, the Marlins are going home. And they'll play the Mariners and the Guardians before the All-Star break. After tomorrow, the A's will say goodbye to the Marlins until next year. So Kuroda Grauer is at first. Bolte is at second. Nobody out, a run in, bottom of the ninth, 7-2 Miami, and Jeff McNeil will stand in. Jeff's 0-for-2, he's at a sack fly, and he rips one down the right field line, foul out of play. And quickly, the Marlins get a right-hander up in their bullpen. Try to spot who that is out there. 0-1. Now they lead from first to second. Marcy, the center fielder, is about two steps toward right center. And the 0-1 pitch. And the right-hander throws. And it's a ground ball, double play ball to short. Lopez on the bag over to first. Taylor made a 6-3 double play. Quickly two away. And Volte to third. Alika Williams coming up. Alika is 0-for-3. He's had a little flurry there and a glimmer of hope with a run in and two on and nobody out, but a 6-3 double play kind of diffuses that. And here is Williams, a right-handed hitter. Zuber's pitch is high and tight. One ball and no strikes. Right-hander out of the stretch. And here's the 1-0 pitch, and that's taken for a strike. The Astros beat the Rays tonight 10-8.
2: Pete Fairbanks,
1: former Ray.
2: Yeah.
1: Tigers 3-0 over the Rangers. One ball, one strike. Alika swings and misses. And the Mariners blank Toronto 11-0. Here it's 7-2. A's down to their final strike. Two outs in the bottom of the ninth. And the right-hander delivers. And Williams swings and misses. And this game is over. So the Rays for the Marlins have taken the first two games of this series, and the final was 7-2 tonight after 2 hours and 51 minutes. The attendance, 12,532. 7-13-2 for the Marlins.

0: the 17th against the Washington Nationals. Mark Brady back in our studios. Andy Dickerson here at the ballpark. Ken Korak for Johnny D and Chris Carey and Chris Townsend and Jenny Kavnor. Again, the final was the Marlins 7, the A's 2. We sent things to A's Cast on NBC Sports California.
1: Tonight, what you saw was an old-school, legit pitcher. We talk about starters who don't go deep in games, so much of the five-and-dive mentality, not Sandy Alcantara. There's a reason why this guy has won a Cy Young. There's always been talk about him getting traded out of South Florida, but with them in competition right now, he's not going to go anywhere. He has been one of the toughest guys in the business. Yeah. And to watch him, it's a treat to watch a guy like that. Unfortunately, what he did to the Athletics tonight, a tough one as they lose on 4th of July, 7-2. Not much of a fight, but then again, it's one of those you do tip your cap. This guy's special.
2: He's special. He's got great stuff. And like Dallas said, there was many innings where he was single-digit pitch counts, Townie. So he had a lot in the tank late in the game. He was throwing 96-97 still. Didn't lose anything. Easy, smooth. Upper 90s fastball that worked really well. He could sink it. He could ride it up in the strike zone, and he put it on display tonight.
1: Well, and you, if you're keeping score tonight, you see the Athletics had all kinds of guys on base, but he pitches off the barrel.
2: Yes.
1: He doesn't pitch to a whole lot of hard contact.
2: Nope, he doesn't.
1: And you mentioned keeping your pitch down, that pitch count down. That's how you get deeper in games.
2: Yeah, right. I mean, I think in the sixth inning, he was at 50-some pitches, so he was very economical with his pitches, and he doesn't mind going the route where you get some soft contact, not necessarily going out there and trying to strike everybody out, just letting that defense work for him. And like I said, he had it showing up pretty nice tonight.
1: All right, let's take a look at the starting pitching comparison. And whenever there's the narrative that you can't pitch in this ballpark, you got Robleski with the Dodgers, went seven innings. And tonight you got Sandy Alcantara, who goes eight.
2: Yeah, I mean, this is nothing new for him. Like you said, this guy has been a Cy Young winner before. You can tell with the big frame body that he has, too. He's built to go the long distance. He's like a racehorse that can just keep on chugging along. And again, being so economical with those pitches and not afraid to get just some contact off the barrel, was able to save up some of that power for the later innings. And he could have finished this game tonight, question about it. But with the big lead, they figured, you know, why have him go out there and pull that extra load, let the bullpen take it over and finish it off, and they did.
1: And when you're watching a pitcher who can throw any pitch at any time, at any count, what's that like as a hitter
2: I'm telling you what, you have a game plan. If you want to hit that fastball, he can ride this one away from you like he did Nick Kurtz right here. He's got the great, cut fastball into the left-handed pitchers and the slider that goes right here. He was excellent tonight. Struck out Nick Kurtz three times, which is no easy feat whatsoever.
1: You know, if he doesn't go through Tommy John surgery, you know, we start looking at his career.
2: Yeah.
1: I mean, really kind of second to none in anybody in our game when you talk about being able to take the ball every 5 days and giving you over 200 innings a year.
2: Townie, this is the kind of guy right here that it's a lost stopper, if you will. He's not going to let you go into any protracted losing streaks when you got a guy like him in your starting rotation. He's a guy that puts the clamps down, and that's it. I mean, he just broke the strikeout record for the Marlins organization at 1,002 that was set some time ago, and he passed that thing up, and he's just off and on his way. So,
1: 13 complete games, and when you start looking at someone like this who leads your staff, let's not forget, the Marlins have the best record since June 1st. They're now 22-8.
2: Yeah.
1: They are the lowest payroll in baseball. Too many times in our game, we get hung up on what everybody's getting paid. Lowest payroll in baseball, best record since June 1st.
2: Yeah, that says a lot right there. It's fine to have the money and the resources, but is it everything? Heck no. This is a great example of it right here. It's culture. It's finding those right guys to have big years. It's coaching, and it's getting them and putting them in a position to be successful time after time, and that's what the Marlins have done.
1: And let's get to the Toyota Turning Point, because they're doing it. We've talked about athleticism. They've got a ton of it. But with the Toyota Turning Point, what we're going to show you, the one thing the Marlins are doing, because we know they lead baseball in stolen bases, they're hitting home runs. That's now 31 home runs in their last 18 road games dating back to June 1st.
2: And that's Joe Mack right there. You saw him hit that home run. I mean, he's the guy that's cutting down the base runners. Of course, you have to have some help from the pitchers, but he's been doing a great

0: job behind the dish besides hitting the ball out of the ballpark.
1: It's just been a rough one for Aaron Civale,
0: yeah,
1: keeping the ball in the ballpark.
0: That's been his problem. He's having trouble keeping the ball in the park. He pitches well for a while, then he'll give up one of those big curveballs that won't have quite the bite or the depth on it, and those are the ones that he's given up mostly for the home run. So it's been a tough road for him so far.
1: We await fireworks here at the ballpark July 4th, so at least we're going to get a good fireworks show.
0: Yeah, we are. And maybe come back and salvage that game tomorrow.
1: You
0: still
1: have to, right? Yeah, we knew the Dodgers coming are going to be tough. You got one,
0: right?
1: But you can't finish this homestand 1-5.
0: No, you can't, and the idea is to go out there and win 2 out of 3. You can't go out there and lose 2 out of 3, and that's been kind of where the team has been on the track. So you got to try to turn that thing around as soon as you can, but at least come out and salvage just one game tomorrow. Day off, go on the road and do some damage there.
1: They got to score some runs. I mean,
0: yeah,
1: and Perez,
0: to.
1: And we'll talk about the pitching matchup coming up a little bit. You got two excellent arms going tomorrow, but the Athletics got to get some runs on the board.
0: Yeah, and especially at home. I mean, this team is built for slug, and this is a ballpark that is conducive to the home run. So for them to not take advantage of that, it's a bit odd going on the road where it's not as good to hit, but that's where they seem to flourish. So I don't know how you figure that out, but that's just the way it's been.
1: Man, we start out the day so good talking about all-stars. We got two all-star starters.
0: Yes,
1: Shea Langeliers.
0: If we were going to have a hot dog eating contest, we'll have to do that next year, I think.
1: No, you wanted no part of it.
0: You're right.
1: Two-time World Series champion, Rookie of the Year. You wanted no part of a hot dog eating contest.
0: You're right. I did not.
1: I'm not sure how many I would have been able to woof down, but I was ready to take you on, Steve Sachs.
0: I think you were.
1: All right. A tough loss for the Athletics, 7-2. Let's hear from the skipper, Mark Kotsay.
2: Hello. Could you please talk about Civale and his night tonight?
3: Yeah, I think for Aaron, a couple home runs, ball up in the zone a little bit. For us as an offense to get behind, it's tough, to generate offense right now, to score runs. Overall, the starting pitching is what we need to improve. We need to get guys deep into games. We need to put some zeros early, for some momentum, really.
2: Yeah, you have seen Alcantara many times before. Is this as good as it gets, the way he pitched today?
3: Yeah, this was an exhibition by Alcantara. He definitely he had everything going. He pitched the bottom rail all night, kept the ball down, got it on the ground when he needed to, got the punch outs when he needed to, threw the ball in with command, really. And that's how you pitch in this ballpark.
2: Yeah. Have you seen a play like that by Gelof before in left field?
3: Pretty impressive play. That's just it goes to show, obviously, the athleticism and the focus, the concentration that Zach has to have on that play, the awareness to be there, be in the right position, and make an exceptional play.
4: Yeah, with him just playing that first game in left field, how do you feel like he looked out there, and just having him back, how important was that for the team?
3: Yeah, Zach looks comfortable everywhere. It's pretty remarkable, how gifted he is, the athlete he is, and it's great to have him back. I mean, the first at-bat of the game, without seeing live pitching in 10 days, to take that type of a bat, drive a ball to right field, it shows just the kid's work ethic, desire, and confidence.
5: Obviously, we talked about Cortez a little bit yesterday. Another two hits tonight, probably a good sign, I'm assuming. JKG as well, another two hits. Could you just talk about maybe the bottom of the lineup? Bolte had two hits, really providing a little bit of a spark there.
3: Yeah, no, those guys took it good at bats. Like you said, we didn't talk about KG's play, though. Probably overlooked in the eighth inning. The ball hits the bag. He stays with it. He's a baseball player. It's been fun to watch. I think he has come here with confidence, and like we talked about, he's hit at every level. He continues to take great at bats, which is a great sign. All right, guys.
1: I like that they talked about Zach Gelof. It's so great to see him in the lineup. It's still the fact that a 24-game hitting streak ended the way it did. Not only did he have the 24-game hitting streak, it was like either 27 or 28 games on base streak. Both were leading Major League Baseball, and to have it end after one at-bat and he gets stepped on the hand, so tough. But Zach Gelof, I got a text today from somebody in our front office who said, if he got to play some more games, and if he gets hot here, you never know, he could be an alternate there for the All-Star game. It's a very good point, because with Zach Gelof, He's found it again. He's shown you his great athleticism. Yep. He's played everywhere now. Center, right, left, second, third.
0: Yep.
1: And what he's done with the bat. Once again, we know he can be a big part of this franchise going forward, especially 2028 in Las Vegas.
0: No, there's no question. There's a lot more in there than that, too. But I look at him and project him forward with the athleticism, the big frame, and the ability to play all over the place. That could be a great asset for this team. Plus, this guy could hit a lot of home runs for this ballpark, especially in Las Vegas.
1: And, you know, throughout the year, they talked about it, whether you saw JKG and you also saw Bolte. We've done numerous shows about it. Diamond Nuts, where we talk about the bottom of the order, has come up big for the Athletics. We're getting ready for the 4th of July fireworks. It's going to be fantastic. We'll continue to break this game down next, right here on A's Cast. 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
6: Can thinking cool thoughts actually make you feel cooler in the summer heat? 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Imagine a sheet of ice. 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I know I'm getting the chills. And the Knights will be back in action as preseason action is not too far away. The Knights will start on the road as they take on the Kings on September 19th with their first home preseason game on the 24th as they host the Utah Mammoth at the Fortress.
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1: Another part of this 2024 draft class, these kids are getting here so fast. He's out of Rutgers.
0: Yeah.
1: But he could play short. Obviously, we've seen second and third base. But when you make contact like that, when we interviewed him here at the set for A's Cast Live, I was like, hey, you hit, you will stay here.
0: Oh, yeah. No doubt. The bat plays. There's no question about that. And, you know, we haven't seen him really drive the ball out of the ballpark, but we may be seeing some of that as well. You start to make that solid contact. The doubles sometimes become home runs, and the more experience that he gets, he might start leaning into that as well. We know he can hit the ball all over the ballpark, and that's something that's a gifted thing that a player has or doesn't have, and he has a knack for doing it already.
1: And in today's game, to find a guy that doesn't strike out, you're going to have your slug guys strike out, but you you need guys in the lineup who also make a lot of contact. And this is his profile. This is what we've seen throughout his minor league career now into the big leagues.
0: Yeah, and then what they say is, hey, check the back of their baseball card. I mean, if you checked his stats in his future, I mean his past, what he's done in the minor leagues, it's just that. He makes contact. He's not used to striking out. He didn't do it at any other level, and he probably won't do it at the major league level.
1: And I remember you didn't like striking out.
0: No, I hated it. It was the most embarrassing thing in the world. Hated striking out. Nuh-uh. They were shoving on you. I don't like to get shoved on.
1: Yeah, when they say now, guys, I don't care if I strike out.
0: Oh, that just chaps me you know where. Oh. I mean, I don't mind striking out. We'll just saunter back to the dugout. Nah.
1: The lights are out. We're about to have our fireworks show. Speaking of fireworks, how about a great play in concentration we saw earlier in the game when you see the pop-up.
0: Oh, this was incredible.
1: And Williams, he's going to go out. A lot of communication there. Pops out of his glove, and you got a Zach Geloff there.
0: That is going to be all over every single network, and probably for the next week or two. That is something that you just can't practice, obviously. What a great concentration and play there by Geloff.
1: You know, we talk about guys being hurt. But Alika Williams, what he has done at shortstop, what he has provided offensively, and also what he has provided defensively.
0: Yes.
1: He is a legit defensive shortstop. And what, you know, his stats ever since he was here, was sent down, came back, his stats in June to now, offensively have been outstanding.
0: Yeah.
1: You talk about a fill-in, he's done a terrific job.
0: And what a fine townie. This guy DFA'd by Pittsburgh and has an opportunity to come over here and make some impactful plays in the field. He's gotten some big hits as well. This is another guy that can hit the ball the other way with some authority. We've even seen Nalika go out of the ballpark. So this has been a great find since Jacob Wilson's been out. I mean, we miss Jacob Wilson, but, you know, this guy's been really substantive, I guess you could say, in more ways than just defense.
1: Well, the hallmark of this team really throughout the year, whether you talk about on the road or at home, really has been solid defense. And with having so many injuries, their defense hasn't taken a step back. You can give Bobby Crosby a lot of credit for that, and Ryan Christensen in the outfield. They still are playing defense. You got guys out, but next man up mentality. Everybody continues to bring the glove to the ballpark.
0: And usually it takes a lot of time, defensively that is, for guys to kind of gel together and play a long time. That personnel continuity really means a lot. These guys step right in and don't miss a beat. That's really rare to see, and that goes along with the culture on this team that the coaching staff brings to it. So kudos to them as well.
1: 7-2 loss here at the ballpark in West Sacramento to the Marlins. Let's hear from Aaron Civale with the media after the game.
13: Just jumped on two fastballs. First one was where we were trying to throw it. Hindsight, maybe not the right pitch. Second one just missed up and in. Supposed to be away. So thought we did a good job competing, but made some mistakes and they made me pay.
14: Yeah, the last time you were saying that you were taking some good steps in the right direction. Could we say they're more or less the same in this game?
13: There's some positives, but at the end of the day, I just have to be better.
15: Obviously, not the result you're looking for, but pitching on the 4th of July, is that at all special for you guys, being able to play?
13: Yeah, for sure. It was cool. Fans were great out there. Obviously, wish performed better for them and for the team, but just gotta start competing better for this team.
1: I wish I could comment on what he said, but it's so loud in here, I can't even tell you. We put on one hell of a fireworks show, I can tell you that.
0: It's going to be amazing.
1: Fans are not disappointed. We'll continue with this game, breaking it down right here on A's Cast. Toyota A's Cast on NBC Sports California is presented by Toyota. 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
6: Congrats to the Las Vegas Aviators as they've won the first half Pacific Coast League title. And with that, they've clinched a spot in the playoffs. So enjoy the second half of the Aviator season. But know that starting on September 22nd at the Las Vegas ballpark, the Aviators will be hosting the League Championship Series.
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6: The A's are in the Motor City for three games this week to take on the Detroit Tigers. The Tigers were not roaring earlier this season, but they seem to have regained their claws a bit while the A's have hit a rough patch. So the question is, will the A's make these kitties purr, or will the Tigers take a bite out of the Athletics? 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
6: Can thinking cool thoughts actually make you feel cooler in the summer heat? 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Imagine a sheet of ice. Now imagine the Golden Knights skating on that sheet of ice. I know I'm getting the chills. And the Knights will be back in action as preseason action is not too far away. The Knights will start on the road as they take on the Kings on September 19th with their first home preseason game on the 24th as they host the Utah Mammoth at the Fortress.
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2: 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I'm your host, Tim Murray. A great show in store for you today as we get some handicapping from Colby Dant of the Sports Gambling Podcast and the College Experience. But we also get a peek behind the counter with trading manager of DraftKings, Matt Grill. A little bit of how the sausage is made, if you will, of how we put together, or he puts together, some of these game of the year lines, futures, and whatnot. So two great conversations for you coming up here in just a little bit. Just a reminder, if you want to hear these interviews in their entirety, because both of them were quite long, you could check out the VSiN College Football Betting Podcast on iTunes, on Spotify, as well as on YouTube. First up, my chat with Matt Grill of DraftKings, taking a look at the early movement in some of the futures at DraftKings Sportsbook. You know, I want to take a step back, Matt, and, you know, since, you know, we talk, as I mentioned, every Tuesday night during the college football season, actually almost every Tuesday night during the whole year on VSiN Primetime, if you want to check that out, 9 p.m. Eastern Time, Matt joins me and Matt Humans every Tuesday. But for those who have not heard it, you know, a situation like Indiana in this sport to happen a year ago, I know 2 years ago, it was the run to the playoff. There were some big numbers. I think you guys had around 100-1. You know, thinking back at a team like Indiana, does it make you and your team look ahead and say, all right, is there a possibility that we could see this happen again? Or do you look at it more as a blip in the radar moving forward that a team with such long odds like Indiana preseason would win the national title in college football?
4: Yeah, it's pretty crazy that happened, you know, so quickly after the expansion of NIL. I think looking back now that, you know, obviously hindsight's 2020, you could kind of see that this is now possible with the transfer portal and just the fact that these schools are able to bring in, you know, mercenaries, basically, whether it be a coach or these players, you know, Cignetti bringing in all the good players from GMU. But still, no one ever thought that this could happen. But when these colleges get funded now, you know, like a Texas Tech, where they're just, have all this money behind them from the boosters and can do this, you know, it is possible now, in addition to having an expanded playoff. So when now that you have 12 teams in, just get in the dance and you're going to have a shot now. We've seen, you know, the teams that, didn't have the bye before this year were the ones that were getting picked off, in these first couple of rounds once they had to play. So it's just, you know, there's a lot of variables here that really no one had dealt with before that were new and were hard to assess because we didn't have any past history. So, yeah, still, I think this is a once in a lifetime thing that we saw, Tim, with Indiana being 100-150-1, to win it all. Especially, you know, they had just made the playoff too. So, I mean, we should have probably been more conscientious of that. So that's why you're probably seeing some of these numbers this year on teams that could maybe make that leap that you're not going to get as juicy of a price now, especially one that probably just made the playoffs. So yeah, I think it was a once in a lifetime occurrence, but we could see more and more of this randomness now in the game.
3: How challenging is it, Matt, to make these numbers in this day and age? Have you gotten a better feel of it now with the portal and, you know, some of the continuity? I would say college basketball, in my opinion, is a little bit more challenging because you can completely flip a roster in a year. Usually, maybe not completely flip it. You need maybe some holdovers. But for you, trying to properly set the futures market, knowing a team like LSU, for example, goes so big in the portal. You mentioned Texas Tech and how heavy they've been in the portal in recent years. So how do you try to put a proper number on a futures on the futures market?
4: Yeah, it's a really interesting dynamic, you know, because I've been making numbers on games for 20 plus years now. And it used to be, you know, right around this time, or maybe in May, you'd probably start looking what a team did last year, what your PR was. Go look at the returning starters. You know, maybe look at some coaching changes, some scheme changes, and boom, adjust your number and you were done and you could start rolling with that. But it's so much more involved now, especially due to the fact that, you know, books like us and many others are coming out with content earlier and earlier and earlier. You know, we're putting stuff up in January, February now, where honestly, you do the best you can. And a lot of it is just a guess. That's the truth of the matter is, you know, we got to get this up. We figure, you know, we're pretty sharp with what we do. Especially with all the experience we have and the process that we have. But a lot of it has to be, you put it up, you take some sharp bets, and you move aggressively. I didn't quite used to be like that. So it's a very different process now, although I will say this year was earlier than the past year because we didn't have a second transfer portal, so I'm very thankful for that. I did cut down on the work a little bit, so it was a little bit easier this year. But this is just how it's going to be now going forward. It's a Wild West, even in the springtime before spring games. And after that, so, you know, because we're putting out more than ever, like we talk about every week, we've got great new content on site, pretty much new stuff every week in the off season. So again, we're just putting this out, hoping we have a good process. Let's take some bets, and we'll move the numbers accordingly.
3: Well, we'll get to game of the year, week zero, week one line moves here in just a little bit, but I want to stick with the national championship market. Right now, you guys have Ohio State as your favorite at 6-1, Notre Dame plus 650, Texas plus 750, Indiana 8-1, Oregon 8-1, Georgia plus 850. Let's stop at those six, because it does feel like, as we talk preseason, Matt, most people in some order have those teams probably in their top six of a power rating. If you want to throw Miami in there as well, what action have you seen at DraftKings in your futures market so far amongst the top tier of college football this year?
4: Yeah, I'll tell you what, we opened Notre Dame 10-1 back in January, I think a couple of days before the national championship, and we took money on them immediately. Really no surprise there with them being snubbed from not making it into the CFP and what they had coming back. So they're all the way down to 650 now, and we've got some liability on them for sure. Indiana, we actually, I think, if I'm thinking back, we opened up, I believe it was four co-favorites. We had Ohio State, Texas, Indiana, and I believe Georgia at the time, all 7-1 when we opened. So Georgia, I actually just moved them today from 10 down to plus 850. Just, you know, with the continuity and the roster there, I think they're still the best team and the team to beat in the SEC, although hasn't been the case, the last couple years with them going that far in the CFP. And we've got Texas plus 750, got more liability on them. You know, I might end up moving that out a little bit, just not sold on them. You know, they could have very easily been a couple of losses, worse last year. Those are a couple really miraculous wins against Kentucky, and I believe it was Mississippi State. So, but yeah, those top six teams, I think, have kind of separated themselves. Like you mentioned, Miami, they're 11-1 right behind them. And after that, it's a lot of guesswork because, like you mentioned, LSU 18-1. What's that team going to be? Texas A&M, 20-1. They probably were perceived to be a little bit better last year than they actually were, got beat at home. And after that, Texas Tech 22-1. So again, we're just going to see what happens with them, with Will Hammond. And then, of course, the stalwart Alabama. When's the last time they were 25-1? That's where they're sitting this year. You know, they've been on a kind of a gradual decline the last couple of years. So, you know, really kind of great to see that, we've got a lot of those top favorites, but, you know, not really like in years past when it was just a 4-team playoff where you might see the favorite sitting at like plus 350 or 4-1. So kind of nice to see that openness in the race now.
3: Anyone else, Matt, as you look at, you know, people who have taken, you know, we like to joke, whether it be pizza bet or couch cushion money. Have you seen any teams further down that, you know, maybe comes across your desk? You're like, really? Someone taking a shot at Utah to win the national championship at 100-1. Anyone further down the board that make you, I don't know, raise an eyebrow or just laugh a little bit that someone's taking a shot on them?
4: You know, we've got a lot of these SEC schools that are kind of the mid-pack teams that are in the kind of like 50 to 150 range. You know, there's a bunch of them. I'll mention Oklahoma too. They're 35-1.
3: Sure.
4: You know, but you look at these teams like Florida, Tennessee, Auburn, Missouri, 60, 70, 89 to 1. You know, South Carolina, 120-1. Maybe they bounce back after a really poor year. So, you know, if one of them can make the leap and you can guess correctly, you know, maybe they can get in contention there, get in the tournament and make a run. So I think those could be a little bit of value on those. You know, the one that's going to be really interesting is, just because the conference is so, I don't want to say bad maybe, but, you know, Clemson's not the dominant favorite anymore. That's because they're kind of being supplanted as Miami, but Virginia Tech, I mean, maybe you want to take a flyer on them. If James Franklin, who I think is a great coach, I think this is a great fit. You know, if they can, again, you just got to get into the tournament and then all bets are off. You know, anything can happen. So, you know, maybe someone like them, as a flyer. So again, if someone can spot the next Indiana this year, credit to them.
3: You know, it's funny, Matt, when you think back to just a couple of years ago, there were some people at VSIN. I think Mike Palm was one of them who had, you know, Cincinnati to make the playoff at like 12 or 14 to one, but there never really were massive long shots to, you know, honestly, from a content standpoint that we could talk about, hey, you should take a shot on this team, because in the reality, it was usually pretty, big name teams that made the field of four. Now you look at what we've seen in the past couple of years, whether it be Indiana 2 years ago, or James Madison a year ago, coming out of the Sun Belt, surprisingly. So, or SMU 2 years ago. Have you seen people, I know you don't have the make the playoff market up yet, but have you felt more people are taking some shots on kind of I don't want to say random, but unique teams that you as an odds maker maybe need to keep an eye on a little bit more with the market and, you know, things being opened up a little bit more with the 12-team playoff?
4: Yeah, for sure. And actually, I'll correct you there, Tim. We do have to make the CFP up. It's just on the two make. Don't have the no's up yet. We'll eventually have some yes no's and some of the favorites. But we do have those up, parlayable. So those have been like just phenomenal acts in the last couple years with the 12 team playoff, just with so many teams that can make it now. But yeah, we see stabs on those all the time, just on the G6 teams. You know, if you can, you know, like, let's say like the, American, you know, if you can, like last year, you know, where it was looking like, a North Texas, was maybe going to get in there, or some of these other teams have done well there, you know, so we see stabs on those quite a bit, like a UTSA this year, 10-1, Army 10-1, South Florida 11-1. So, UNLV, who's been so close, the last couple of years, from winning the Mountain West and having a chance to get in, they're 12-1. So yeah, we definitely see, stabs on these quite a bit, just cause you're seeing 10, 15, 30-1s on these as well. So, cause again, one of these is going to be guaranteed to get in. So if you can, guess right in the summer, you're going to usually get paid pretty well.
3: And we'll hear more from Matt Grill coming up on the other side of the break as we dive into the 70 game of the year lines. How did they get to the number 70? Why not more? Why not less? We'll dive into that here on the other side. And also, any movement in that week two massive showdown in Austin between Texas and Ohio State.
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9: 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You mentioned we're going to get some weather across the country here. We don't advocate illegal fireworks, right? Try to keep everything on the up and up. Me and my brother Steve, when we were younger, we did try to do some of that in our backyard, and the police showed up at our house. Our parents, like, we felt like such degenerates that the police had to be called in. That's how many fireworks, Jensen, we were firing off. But you know, it's the 4th of July. You got to do
10: listen.
9: It.
10: I would never report a fellow American. Again, this is. We live in the greatest country in the world. We'll leave it at that.
9: Look at the graphics if you're watching on FanDuel Sports Network and YouTube TV. Fantastic, boys. I like the fireworks that we have. Those were legal fireworks, by the way. Let's get to our countdown to kickoff. It's continuing here for Canton, Ohio. We're going to break down every single team along the way. Today, we're going to break down the Bears, and some could say the good luck Bears from a year ago in Ben Johnson. If you remember just a couple years ago, before Ben Johnson got there, right, they lose on the Hail Mary to Jaden Daniels and the Commanders. I was doing that show live with Jonathan Von Tobel. We still can't believe what we saw that day. And then last year, it seemed like a complete flip. Like, you can call it luck box if you want, but Jensen, they pulled victory out of the jaws, literally the bear jaws of defeat. It's seemingly over and over again, en route to winning the division. So, yes, you got to have some good fortune, but you also have to be dramatically better from a year ago, and that's what we saw with Ben Johnson and crew last year.
10: Oh, for sure. And I think, to be honest, this is a team that I know many people will have some of those thoughts of, okay, well, regression has to happen. You cannot get that lucky week in and week out again this year. Something has to give, and perhaps it will. As it stands here, Dave, we look at of course, the trigger man and Caleb Williams. Do we believe that last year and the progression that he made is a prelude of things to come? If so, you're probably bullish on the Bears repeating or at least getting close to the output that they had in just a season ago. As I look at where their offseason to date really ends up being something to take a look at, the big trade, right? DJ Moore goes to the Buffalo Bills for a second rounder in 2026. You look at where their draft was overall. Dylan Thienemann, the safety out of Oregon, was their first-round selection at 25, very athletic and versatile. A high-upside caliber player, one of the best values that a lot of people that critique the draft really identified and fills a massive hole in the secondary that they had. Logan Jones, a center out of Iowa. You get a hog molly from Iowa, Dave? You're in pretty good shape. They know what they're doing at that time of year and how to take it and really impose their will. Honestly, the offensive continuity and the upside, let's start there. You have the brain trust and what they were able to accomplish in both the run game and the pass game last year. Can that be duplicated? I think they've got a chance to do that with the core offensive skill players that they have. And Dave, from a salary cap standpoint, they're all on rookie deals here for a couple of more years. Can Ben Johnson find a way to get more creative? I don't think they're going to surprise a lot of people. I think that the opponents, especially with the division, understand, you know, what they're capable of. Is this an offense you're scared of, Dave? Running it back?

0: made me play it today, no disrespect to my former city, it would have to be an underplay on 9.5 wins this year. Right now, it is juiced to the under, minus $1.20. So I think people are picking up what I'm putting down in regards to a win total this year. You are watching By the Books on VSiN, the Sports Betting Network.
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0: play against elite defenses, and also Sark can win these big games.
1: Well, it does feel like a bit of a correlated play. And, you know, when you look at these season win totals, Colby, to see anything less than double digits for Ohio State feels like a misprint. But the schedule's brutal. But you mentioned where you are on your power rating. We just heard from Matt Grill. His personal power rating has Ohio State number one in the country, slightly ahead of Notre Dame and Indiana. The schedule's brutal, as you alluded to, at Texas, at Indiana, at USC, home to Oregon, rivalry game to wrap it up. But, man, the last time Ohio State didn't win, or let's just put it this way, the last time Ohio State lost three games in a regular season, that was that just disastrous Luke Fickle interim year. And even prior to that, you have to go back to like 2004. So, you know, this is on paper the best team in college football. I'm not saying they're winning the title, but Colby, I'm kind of with you here. 9.5, you got to lay some juice. And at DraftKings, they'll let you parlay them. So if you have a team that you really like, you want to pair them up. But, you know, minus 164 at FanDuel, minus 166 at DraftKings. I know the schedule's hard. I just have a hard time envisioning Ohio State losing three games in the regular season.
0: Yeah, and I know, like, we've never, what, Arthur Smith's the new OC. You know, I don't really worry about, you know, because there is the narrative like the NFL guys struggle in college. Well, not at Ohio State. You saw Matt Patricia last year.
2: Right.
0: Right. And it just, you have to be a really bad coach to fail at Ohio State, especially when you see, you know, this set of, you know, receivers. And I think Sagan's going to take a step forward this year. You know, he was, I thought at moments, you know, he looked really good last year. He needs to stretch the field a little bit more. I think he will. The receiving core, I think, is the best in the nation. Obviously, Jeremiah Smith and Ennis and what do they got? Chris Henry Jr. this year. Mm-hmm. And then Bo Jackson. But that's the one thing I'm curious to see is whether Arthur Smith, you know, he kind of had the MO in the NFL of being run first. I don't know that you need to do that at Ohio State with this set of receivers, but I think their O-line will take a step forward regardless just because of his presence. So, the schedule, I couldn't believe it. It is a ridiculous schedule, though. Like, at road games at Texas, at Iowa, at Indiana, at USC, that, and then home games against Michigan and Oregon. There is, I don't know that they've ever had a schedule this hard in my entire life. I don't know that, but I just trust that they're going to get it done. Like, as much as I love Iowa and I love Kinnick, it's a dangerous place to play. The Buckeyes should be able to handle their own there. At Indiana, maybe they lose that one. They get the bye week before USC. I kind of like their chances. Lincoln Riley's got to prove it to me. There's a lot of hype coming out of LA again.
1: Shocking.
0: Yeah, yeah. And I know they don't have your Irish on the schedule. but I'm still a skeptic with the Trojans. So I think they can do enough. Getting Oregon at home, I think, is a big game. But even if they drop that, you got two losses there. So. You're allowed, you know, two losses with that 9.5 win total. So I think the over's going to hit. I think they're the best. I honestly think on paper, they're the best team in the nation.
1: Yeah. It's hard to disagree. I mean, I think, you know, as we just discussed, you could throw a lot of these teams kind of in a bag, whether it be Indiana, Oregon, Notre Dame. If you want to throw Texas, if you want to put Georgia in there, obviously Ohio State, kind of all in that same realm. But if push came to shove, to your point, what we heard from Matt Grill, I would probably put Ohio State just a notch ahead of all of those teams. More with Colby Dant coming up on the other side of the break. 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On the other side, more with Colby Dant. 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
9: 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You mentioned we're going to get some weather across the country here. We don't advocate illegal fireworks, right? Try to keep everything on the up and up. Me and my brother Steve, when we were younger, we did try to do some of that in our backyard, and the police showed up at our house. Our parents, like, we felt like such degenerates that the police had to be called in. That's how many fireworks, Jensen, we were firing off. But, you know, it's the 4th of July. You got to do
10: listen,
9: it.
10: Listen, I would never report a fellow American. We live in the greatest country in the world. We'll leave it at that.
9: Look at the graphics if you're watching on FanDuel Sports Network and YouTube TV. Fantastic, boys. I like the fireworks that we have. Those were legal fireworks, by the way. Let's get to our countdown to kickoff. It's continuing here for Canton, Ohio. Going to break down every single team along the way. Today, we're going to break down the Bears. And some could say the good luck Bears from a year ago in Ben Johnson. If you remember just a couple years ago, before Ben Johnson got there, right, they lose on the Hail Mary to Jaden Daniels and the Commanders. I was doing that show live with Jonathan Von Tobel. We still can't believe what we saw that day. And then last year, it seemed like a complete flip. Like, you can call it luck box if you want, but Jensen, they pulled victory out of the jaws, literally the bear jaws of defeat. It's seemingly over and over again en route to winning the division. So, yes, you got to have some good fortune, but you also have to be dramatically better from a year ago, and that's what we saw with Ben Johnson and crew last year.
10: Oh, for sure. And I think, to be honest, this is a team that I know many people will have some of those thoughts of, okay, well, regression has to happen. You cannot get that lucky week in and week out again this year. Something has to give, and perhaps it will. As it stands here, Dave, we look at, and of course, the trigger man and Caleb Williams. Do we believe that last year and the progression that he made is a prelude of things to come? If so, you're probably bullish on the Bears repeating or at least getting close to the output that they had in just a season ago. As I look at where their offseason to date really ends up being something to take a look at, the big trade, right? DJ Moore goes to the Buffalo Bills for a second rounder in 2026. You look at where their draft was overall. Dylan Thienemann, the safety out of Oregon, was their first-round selection at 25, very athletic and versatile. A high-upside caliber player, one of the best values that a lot of people that critique the draft really identified and fills a massive hole in the secondary that they had. Logan Jones, a center out of Iowa. You get a hog molly from Iowa, Dave, you're in pretty good shape. They know what they're doing at that time of year and how to take it and really impose their will. Honestly, the offensive continuity and the upside, let's start there. You have the brain trust and what they were able to accomplish in both the run game and the pass game last year. Can that be duplicated? I think they've got a chance to do that with the core offensive skill players that they have. And Dave, from a salary cap standpoint, they're all on rookie deals here for a couple of more years. Can Ben Johnson find a way to get more creative? I don't think they're going to surprise a lot of people. I think that the opponents, especially with the division, understand, you know, what they're capable of. Is this an offense you're scared of, Dave? Running it back with the personnel that they have, are you afraid of what Caleb Williams, another year of growth and familiarity with that receiving core, are you afraid of what they can do week in and week out?
9: Well, in short answer, I would say no. And I know Bears fans are going to go, what? You're disrespecting the Bears and what they did with 11 wins last year? Look, they got off to a terrible start, and then, of course, they played my Cowboys, and they got right and really kind of turned their season around, it felt like, early. But I make this point a lot when you look at offensive geniuses, and Ben Johnson is that. Where did he come from? Detroit. What did he do in Detroit? He ran two running backs at you. What does he do in Chicago? He's running Swift and Manungai at you, right? That's really, I know we're going to talk about Caleb Williams all the time, but where they got better dramatically a year ago, this time a year ago, was the offensive line. That's where they got better, people. Yes, Caleb Williams got better too, and that's in conjunction with Ben. And you're always going to give the quarterback kudos when you see a team have success, win a division, and win 11 games. But the reason why they did that was up front, and they were able to play bully ball a lot more in Chicago than have to throw it all over the lot. Because when I look at the weapons, as you mentioned, do they scare me? Roma Dunze, Luther Burden III, these are the kind of primary weapons. And Loveland was a revelation as a rookie last year. Tight end was very good. But that's what we're talking about. Cole Kmet is a backup tight end, running a lot of two tight end stuff. They're running the ball a lot.

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0: there is the narrative, like the NFL guys struggle in college. Well, not at Ohio State. You saw Matt Patricia last year.
1: Right.
0: Right. And it just, you have to be a really bad coach to fail at Ohio State, especially when you see, you know, this set of, you know, receivers. And I think Sagan's going to take a step forward this year. You know, I thought at moments, you know, he looked really good last year. He needs to stretch the field a little bit more. I think he will. The receiving core, I think, is the best in the nation. Obviously, Jeremiah Smith and Ennis and what do they got? Chris Henry Jr. this year. Mm-hmm. And then Bo Jackson. But that's the one thing I'm curious to see is whether Arthur Smith, you know, he kind of had the MO in the NFL of being run first. I don't know that you need to do that at Ohio State with this set of receivers, but I think their O-line will take a step forward regardless just because of his presence. So the schedule, I couldn't believe it. It is a ridiculous schedule, though. Like road games at Texas, at Iowa, at Indiana, at USC, that and then home games against Michigan and Oregon. There is, I don't know that they've ever had a schedule this hard in my entire life. I don't know that, but I just trust that they're going to get it done. Like as much as I love Iowa and I love Kinnick, it's a dangerous place to play. I think the Buckeyes should be able to handle their own there. At Indiana, maybe they lose that one. They get the bye week before USC. I kind of like their chances. Lincoln Riley's got to prove it to me. There's a lot of hype coming out of LA again.
1: Shocking.
0: Yeah, yeah. And I know they don't have your Irish on the schedule, but I'm still a skeptic with the Trojans. So I think they can do enough. Getting Oregon at home, I think, is a big game. But even if they drop that, you got two losses there. So. You're allowed, you know, two losses with that 9.5 win total. So I think the over's going to hit. I think I honestly think on paper, they're the best team in the nation.
1: Yeah, it's hard to disagree. I mean, I think, you know, as we just discussed, you could throw a lot of these teams kind of in a bag, whether it be Indiana, Oregon, Notre Dame, if you want to throw Texas, if you want to put Georgia in there, obviously Ohio State, kind of all in that same realm. But if push came to shove, to your point, what we heard from Matt Girl, I would probably put Ohio State just a notch ahead of all of those teams. More with Colby Dan coming up on the other side of the break. 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On the other side, more with Colby Dan. 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

0: NFL. And Dave, the beginning of their schedule, at least the first 3 weeks, presents some unique challenges. On the road in Carolina, underdogs 8-2-1 ATS in the last 11 head-to-head matchups between the Panthers and the Bears. The next week, the home opener against the Vikings, divisional run. Oof. Minnesota is 5-0-1 ATS at Chicago, Dave. And so again, KFC's crew has not only been equal to the task, but also has been, one of those spots where it has been tough for Chicago to really be able to get over the hump. Oh, by the way, how about we get the Philadelphia Eagles coming in? The last five games under the total in that head-to-head matchup. So I think what we find here, and I'll ask you this, is it week four against the Jets where you've popped the Bears for survivor? Because after that, it is really tough to identify a scheduling spot that you'd feel confident taking those boys on the north.
1: Right there with you, man. I look at that schedule, if you're watching on YouTube TV, FanDuel Television as well. Week four against the Jets, you probably better pop them there, because where else do you want to do it? And by the way, if you're watching this and you're seeing the graphic, look at all the parentheses that you have. That means prime time. Monday Night Football, Thursday Night Football, Sunday Night Football. They're all over the place, right? So you got, what, four of those, and then you add on Thanksgiving and Christmas as well? And you got a Saturday game against the Bills in the back half of the stretch, too. They are going to be in high order, high demand, ratings boost here. That's what the NFL is looking at. When you have all of those games that are going to be standalone games, there's pressure that comes with that, too. So to me, I'm looking week four against the Jets at home, but we might be on with everybody else. Do you want to look to zig when they zag? Then maybe you could hold your water till week 11 when they host the Saints. That might be the next spot, Jensen, if you don't want to hop on the bandwagon with everybody in the Jets. But I get it, man. There are not a lot of easy outs for this team. If you made me play it today, no disrespect to my former city, it would have to be an underplay on 9.5 wins this year. Right now, it is juiced to the under, -$1.20. So I think people are picking up what I'm putting down in regards to a win total this year. You are watching By the Books on VSiN, the Sports Betting Network.
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1: Shocking.
0: Yeah, yeah, and I know they don't have your Irish on the schedule, but I'm still a skeptic with the Trojans. So I think they can do enough. Getting Oregon at home, I think, is a big game. But even if they drop that, you got two losses there. So you're allowed, you know, two losses with that 9.5 win total. So I think the over's going to hit. I think they're the best. I honestly think on paper they're the best team in the nation.
1: Yeah, it's hard to disagree. I mean, I think, you know, as we just discussed, you could throw a lot of these teams kind of in a bag, whether it be Indiana, Oregon, Notre Dame, if you want to throw Texas, if you want to put Georgia in there, obviously Ohio State, kind of all in that same realm. But if push came to shove, to your point, what we heard from Matt Grill, I would probably put Ohio State just a notch ahead of all of those teams. More with Colby Dant coming up on the other side of the break. 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

0: back half of the stretch, too. They are going to be in high order, high demand, ratings boost here. That's what the NFL is looking at. When you have all of those games that are going to be standalone games, there's pressure that comes with that, too. So, to me, I'm looking week four against the Jets at home, but we might be on with everybody else. Do you want to look to zig when they zag? Then maybe you could hold your water till week 11 when they host the Saints. That might be the next spot, Jensen, if you don't want to hop on the bandwagon with everybody in the Jets. But I get it, man. There are not a lot of easy outs for this team. If you made me play it today, no disrespect to my former city, it would have to be an underplay on 9.5 wins this year. Right now, it is juiced to the under, -$1.20. So I think people are picking up what I'm putting down in regards to a win total this year. You are watching By the Books on VSiN, the Sports Betting Network.
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7: 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It's John Jastrzemski, Will Hill here on the VSIN Weekend Morning Line. Will, big card Major League Baseball today. You know, I think about a regret that I might have had from the betting card or a bet that I didn't make that I should have made yesterday because I was staring long and hard at the Phillies at minus 150 taking on the Kansas City Royals. Lazaro was on the mound. And I said, wow, it seems a little too low. The Royals stink.
8: Yeah.
7: Yes, JJ bet them to win the division. Yes, JJ bet they're over for wins. Yes, it's a big fat loser. But they stink. I should be all over the Phillies. Didn't bet it. Phillies won the game going away. Part of me wants to hop on them today, but I'm not going to. And you want to know why? Aaron Nola's on the mound. Aaron Nola.

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8: 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Happy 4th of July weekend, one and all. It is John Jastrzemski and Will Hill. Well, I gotta say, man, you know, mid-July, after you finish up that, like, flurry of NBA offseason activity, it's usually like, oh, man, last week of the baseball season, dog days, don't know what your sports calendar is going to look like. I would say for July, buddy boy. Now, I'm not going to compare it to, like, hey, a peak football Sunday with playoff baseball in October or, like, you know, those weekends in the spring where you have, like, the NBA and the NHL playoffs and all the baseball going on. I'm not putting it on the same magnitude. It's not. It's not the same level of excitement. But to have a full slate of baseball with two elimination matches in the World Cup, I'd say all in all, that's pretty bang up, stand up, top-notch kind of day of entertainment. Just saying.
9: It's like you walk into the restaurant and there's no wait. When you walk in, there's no wait when you sit at the table. It's just you walk in and there's already food. You're already eating. You don't have that, all right, we got to wait here between the NBA and football, and there's not much. There's only baseball. This has been a very nice filler. And even if you're not a diehard soccer fan, this has been an entertaining tournament. It's been fun to watch. It's been fun from a betting perspective. So, yeah, this month is going to fly by. I think the World Cup goes until July 19th. And then you turn around and you just got a few weeks there till the Hall of Fame game. So a very nice way to fill the gap. What is, let me ask you this, 4th of July, Memorial Day, Labor Day, what is a pecking order in terms of holidays? Is there one you like more than the others? How would you power rank the three?
10: From sports perspective, weather perspective, anything. Life perspective.
9: Anything. Viewer's choice.

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9: 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Man, Mike.
10: Oh boy.
9: Here, I know we were having a candid off.
10: You're just like Ben Cole.
9: Camera. I know we're having a candid off camera. Yeah, a candid off camera discussion here as my guy ended up in the rough on the first hole. But hey, it's okay. A lot of golf still to be played, and still a lot of soccer to be played as well. As we head out to the guest line, Chris Vasile. You've heard him here on the network with us. Find his great work over at Covers as well. Chris, how you doing, buddy?
11: I'm doing well. A little salty over that Canada loss yesterday, but hey, that's kind of the difference between, you know, the chasing pack and the elite nations. It's a fine line to walk, but we'll recover for 2030.
9: So as we move on here, obviously a couple different ways. If people just went to the normal betting screen here, if you just clicked on World Cup, it's just going to come up the two advanced line. Obviously the money line on the 90-minute line is still there as well. Do you have a preference how you bet these games, or is this a game-by-game basis how you go about it? Like, how would you recommend, basically, to someone who's kind of swooping in here, hadn't really been betting a bunch of World Cup, but they want to get some action as we get down to close to someone winning this thing?
11: Yeah, so personal preference is a game-by-game basis. You know, we're kind of coming down to the business end of the tournament now where, you know, these teams are, you know, of the upper echelons. They're, you know, they're technical, they're gifted. They play tighter, you know, compact football. Basically, personal preference in the sense where if you got two teams that are, you know, you feel are pretty much even, I would lean to the two advanced market because, you know, I would say six times out of 10, they're probably going to end up in a draw. It's just that kind of, you know, there's fine lines in at this stage of the tournament. But if you're looking at kind of like an Argentina taking on Egypt in a few days, you know, I think Argentina is the better team. So I would look to play them on the money line. It's just personal preference based on how you rate these teams. The closer the teams are, the more likely it is to go to extra time, and the advance kind of saves you with the extra time and penalty kick markets.
12: Now, before we go into the game today, I do want to circle back to that Canada game because we got one of the more interesting quotes of the tournament from the Canada's coach yesterday after the game, saying, "I'd rather be us than them," specifically talking about, I believe, that he thought that they played better and just kind of got the raw end of the deal there. I agree that Canada looked like the better team the first 25, 30 minutes. Morocco kind of seemed like they got control of the game afterward. What did you make of that quote after the game from Canada's head coach?
11: It was definitely interesting. I think.

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6: Breaking news out there in the sports world. Greg Peterson, dateth win, and repeat tonight. There we go. There's the breaking news. Mike Somich has. We decided that maybe he takes them to the win first before taking them to Texas Roadhouse. You kind of prime, get it, you know, the upscale, super upscale meal, and then you go to like what you're going to get 2 days a week.
7: Yeah, I agree with that. You kind of don't want to. You could also make the argument, how are you going to top the win? Yeah. Do you really want to keep upping yourself? Probably not a great thing there. Real sports breaking news. Sabalenka, who was a heavy favorite in the women's draw coming in today, plus 165 to win the tournament, the next best choice, plus 750, down one set to none to Osaka here, 6-2 first set. Now they are on serve in the second set. Right now Sabalenka up 5-4 with Osaka serving to stay in the set. But fascinating news going out of Wimbledon here, as we saw both the 2 and the 3 fall yesterday on the women's side. The 1 could be following suit today.
6: Yeah, FAA does come back and win the second set against Davidovich-Fokina and wins the third set as well. So he is now up 2-1. Uber-Katz is up 2-0 in his match. We already saw Jess Pegula get it done today, so she has moved on. Coco Gauff will take to the court in about 30 minutes or so, something like that. Djokovic gets it done in 4 sets today as well over there at Wimbledon. So keep you updated as that one continues to progress here. Could be heading to a third set between Sabalenka and Osaka over in Major League Baseball. We have been very, very good over the last 3 weeks of talking about bets we wanted to make and then not making them, and then it manifests and just make us hate ourselves. Pirates 3-0 here over the Nats. Yeah, Pirates 3-0 over the Nats after 2 innings. So, yeah, they've already gotten to Cavalli there like we thought. So, 3-0 Pirates over the Nats. One that we did end up making is good. That's good early. The Twins 1-0 over the Yankees early on, top of the first. 3 hits for the Twins there in the top of the first to get a run across on Weathers. So, at least one of the bets we talked about that ended up going into the account is looking good, but didn't put the Pirates in there, and they're up 3-0.
7: Yeah, didn't play the over either, which is what I was looking at. Honestly, you kind of feel like you should have more in that Twins-Yankees game there. Double to start the game, then Buxton infield single. You strike out swinging, and Buxton gets caught stealing second on the same play. So double play there, but then you do get the single to right to score the run. Now we're out of the inning, or the Yankees are out of the inning. But the 3 hits, but the caught stealing really kind of stings a little bit there, as it could have been more for the Twins.
6: Dealing with some weather out there in baseball today as well, guys. Mets and Braves in a rain delay. White Sox Guardians also in a rain delay. So seems to be that's going to be happening across the country today. So go in. Make sure that your handicap fits what the weather might bring, right? Because if a game gets started, as we well know, and it looks like it's going to get delayed, a lot of times these starters, if your handicap is based around the starter, a lot of times these starters, if they have to sit for any extended amount of time, get pulled from these games, Mike. So just keep that in mind as you were putting your bets in today.
7: I got a question for you, Matt Brown.
6: Shoot it.
7: Are we going to get sucked in by Nick Lodolo again?

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18: Yes, it is. Welcome in. I'm Doug Kazarian alongside Joe Cirillo. A lot of baseball right now over this July 4th holiday weekend. We appreciate you spending some of that holiday with us here. Mets have a lead in Atlanta trying to avoid the sweep. 5-3, they're in the fifth. Pirates and Nationals, bunch of scoring in the first inning. It's 4-4 right now in the seventh. Reds lead the O's 3-1. The Yankees still haven't scored, and they're on the verge of losing this rubber game to Minnesota in the Bronx. Twins up 6-0 in the sixth, and a few other games just underway. Both the Cubs lead the Cardinals 2-0, as do the Royals over the Phillies, both of those teams home. Now, this is usually sort of a slow period in sports in terms of just baseball, kind of counting the days to football. But we have had World Cup this summer, and it's been electric. And we have two games today in the knockout round. And for more insight, we're going to welcome in Nigel Seeley from the UK. You know him. You love him. I love talking to him. Such good insight. He also makes me smile more times than I can count. Nigel, awesome to be with you.
7: Thank you very much for having me on. And happy 205th to everybody who's watching the show and to you guys as well. The American community has been absolutely fantastic to me, so I want to share my love to you from across the pond.
18: Yeah, Nigel's been coming across the pond for some of England's games, and it's been awesome. You got to go check out some of the pictures he has posted, some shirtless as well, as he was trying on which outfit to wear to attend one of England's games. But I want to start with the game coming up top of the hour, 30 minutes from now, Brazil and Norway. Obviously, we know about Holland and all his scoring and some of the food that they're shipping in for him. We know about Brazil's track record in terms of their history of the sport of soccer. The Brazilians, a decent-sized favorite to advance, minus 250 range. How are you playing this game?
7: Well, I think the money line, Doug, is pretty much the right prices they should be. And then you just said one thing there, which makes Brazil the price they are. You said the history. They're the best team ever in World Cup football. They're the only team in World Cup history to qualify for every single major World Cup. And they're a team that won it more than anybody. But this Brazilian side isn't one of them best Brazilian sides for many, many years. They're a very, very average side. They have a completely unbelievable superstar, Vinicius Jr. But collectively, their midfield is not great. Their defence, centre-half partnership is pretty good with Gabriel, who plays for Arsenal. But the fullbacks, I'm not really quite sure about them. So this is probably one of the weakest Brazilian sides that we've seen in this stage of the tournament for probably, in my opinion, for about the last four World Cups. They're up against a Norway side that the American public have absolutely, especially the New Yorkers, they love him on the subway. They're rowing their boats up the escalators. They're absolutely loving it. And they have Haaland. Now, on that pitch, one player who you want to put the ball in the back of the net, it's Erling Haaland. And I've seen Erling Haaland play up against the two centre-backs, the defenders from Brazil in the Premier League this season, and both of them have got run ragged by him. He is a monster. He's 6'4", 6'5". He can run like a 100-metre sprinter. He's strong, and he is like a bronze god when he runs at that ball. And I just got a feeling tonight that this Brazilian side are not going to have it as easy as they think. Now, all the money today has been negative towards Brazil. If you look at the market today, the market has drifted towards Brazil. Norway have been seeing the money. The Asian line, which brings the draw in as well, has seen some decent money for draw and Norway as well. But in the last 25 minutes, the price that the books are tempting Brazil, I've seen money come into Brazil. So they were about minus 120. I think in the start, about minus 130 across the board. That's the kind of price I think you're going to see. But I'm not going to look at the money line here. I think with all this attacking flair on the pitch, this match to me just screams goals. I

0: cut away with that. I mean, I don't think it would happen to anybody else. But, you know, you can't argue with someone who's got the FIFA Peace Prize. I think that actually sways it in the favour of the US tomorrow. That really does sway it in the favour. It was a 50-50 game. Belgium haven't played well this tournament. They're an ageing side. And I think that decision there actually really does sway in the Team USA's chance. I think they'll win. I've said all along, haven't I, Doug? We spoke about this World Cup. I've always thought that America would get to the quarterfinals. They're running to a Spain or a Portugal, and they've probably found it. But that decision tonight makes the USA side a big bet. And I don't think the market has actually, it's only happened in the last sort of an hour or so. The market still hasn't capitalized on that because they're still thinking about what's going on in the England game and they're still thinking about what's going on in the France game. I think if you can get a little bit of a minus 110 US to qualify, I think you wake up tomorrow morning, you'd be minus 125. That's how big that decision is.
1: All right, good stuff. And we're starting to see that market move now in the last hour or so since hearing the news. Nigel, thanks so much. Awesome stuff. Safe travels next weekend to Miami, and maybe your beloved English team will be there. Thank you, Nigel.
0: Take care, boys.
1: All right, this is Live Bet Sunday. He is Joe Cirillo. I am Doug Kazarian. We're going to attack some of the baseball games that are coming up. Joe and I are sort of opposite a game, but we can both win, but we can also both lose. We'll explain straight ahead here on Live Bet Sunday.
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12: Crank it up because it's about to get loud as the Vegas Nighthawks are on the road and ready to swoop in for another Nighthawks victory. Here's Ben Wilson with the call of the game.
13: We're into the final stretch of the 2026 regular season, and an opportunity to clinch a home field playoff game is on the line today for the Vegas Nighthawks as we welcome you to the Land of Enchantment. We're in Albuquerque, New Mexico at the Tingley Coliseum, which is also the home of the New Mexico State Fair. A festive atmosphere outside on the grounds, given that it is a holiday weekend here in the 4th of July. Inside, we're just a few minutes away from kickoff as the Vegas Nighthawks coming off of arguably their most thrilling finish to a single game in franchise history, the Hail Mary on the final play of the game from Quincy Crittenden to Seneca McKee to stun San Antonio as time expired. That got Vegas back into the win column last week after losing their previous two. Now at 10-3, they can guarantee a top two finish in the Western Conference with a win today. I'm Ben Wilson. Certainly wish all of you listening wherever you are had a wonderful 4th of July, and now we finish the holiday weekend with some IFL football. It's a matinee today here from Albuquerque, and two teams who could not possibly be going in differing directions as the Nighthawks come in with that 10-3 record. They blew out New Mexico back at Lee's Family Forum on April 25th, ending the game on a 48-6 run. A 48-12 victory, and the Chupacabras have only gone downhill from there. This is a team that started the year with five different players from last season's Nighthawk championship-winning roster, as well as a head coach in Kyle Moore Brown, who came over from Vegas, had been the Nighthawks offensive line coach. Well, that has all been thrown in flux. Four of those five players who started the season with New Mexico have either been released or traded. Kyle Moore Brown was fired after a 1-10 start. And the Chupacabras are limping home to the finish line, just 2-11 on the season. They did get a win in their first game under new interim head coach Jerome Haywood over Northern Arizona, but last week lost 60-23 on the road at Arizona, and that doesn't really do justice to how big of a beatdown it was. The Chupacabras were down 39-3 at halftime of that game. You can hear behind me, they're doing the coin toss right now. Captain's down at midfield. Our head referee, Reed Brotherton, announcing that New Mexico has won the coin toss. They will defer to the second half. So the Nighthawks will get the ball first. The big storyline outside of what's at stake today for Vegas and how they are big favorites in this matchup, it's who is not here for the Nighthawks. Starting quarterback Jaden Delora missing a second straight game with a toe injury. So Quincy Crittenden, the rookie out of Samford, makes his second consecutive start. Quentin Randolph, the team captain, all-time leading receiver in Nighthawk history. He is being held out of today's game, did not make the trip here to New Mexico. He is just getting a rest day as they try to get him fully healthy for the postseason. One of the leading offensive linemen for the Nighthawks, Sidney Walker, he is not with the team either due to a personal matter, so he is on the exempt list. And then on the defensive side of the ball, it's a healthy scratch for Maurice Jackson. Again, a rest day similar to Quentin Randolph, one of the top D linemen for Vegas. So it will be a shorthanded squad today, but the internal belief is Vegas still has more than enough to get the job done against this reeling New Mexico team, whose only wins this year came against Northern Arizona, a team who is also 2-11 and tied with New Mexico for last in the Western Conference. We'll run through the Nighthawks starters momentarily and begin first on the offensive side of the ball with Crittenden making his second straight start, the rookie out of Samford. Antonio Wimbush, who was just re-signed last week, had been released from CFL's training camp as he had an opportunity to go north of the border, play with the BC Lions, but ended up being released right before camp started. He had been not on an active roster. The Nighthawks had his rights, but Mike Davis released him, wanted to give him an opportunity, but when Vegas' leading running back Josh Tomas went down with injury 2 weeks ago, they re-signed Wimbush. So Bo is back as the starting running back. Deshaun Stoudemire, Seneca McKee, the hero last week, and John Irby are the three starting wideouts. I'll tell you about the offensive line starters in a moment. Hush is over the crowd here as Kevin Macias, former Nighthawk kicker, is on to kick it from left to right. Squibs three times into the end zone and then takes a high pop out of the back, which will go for the IFL equivalent of a touchback with Wimbush back deep to return. And Vegas will start at their own 5-yard line. Zach Fortier making his second straight start, just his fifth start of the year on the O-line. Moses Mallory at center in his eighth appearance, former second-team All-IFL O-lineman, with Charles Turner making his sixth appearance of the season. The starter, Christian Coulter, active and will be available off the bench. So Quincy Crittenden, he's a 6-foot, 200-pound rookie and a true rookie in that sense. He just graduated college here in the spring, was at Samford on their roster in 2025, and he sets up shop with one in forward motion to each side, takes a shotgun snap, read option, give to Wimbush, who is dragged down by his ankles, a tackle made by Luke Kelly. It was an important tackle. Wimbush brought down at the 17 because if Kelly didn't make the stop, he would have been off to the races. For New Mexico, we mentioned the former Nighthawk kicker, Kevin Macias. There's also a former Nighthawk linebacker. Cam Bright was the team's starting linebacker in last year's IFL Championship game win over Green Bay. He anchors the defense. Luke Kelly, Alan Love, Keandre Hall, the three across the front of the defensive line. Second and eight, shotgun snap at an empty set. Crittenden, quick throw, right slot. That's caught by McKee at the 13 and backs his way forward across the 15 for a first down. Give him a gain of 9 on the play and a solid start for Crittenden, who really struggled early, 15-23 for 140 yards, but was intercepted on his first drive, was intercepted then on his second drive, only to be nullified due to penalty. Eventually settled down, but only led the Nighthawks to 5 touchdowns in 10 drives and had 2 turnovers as well as a turnover on down. So it was anything but smooth for Crittenden. The team was able to steal one on the last second with a Hail Mary, the win over San Antonio. From the far hash, going from right to left, trips wide to the left, bubble screen, but it's a fake. Crittenden up the middle. He faked the screen and takes off, pummeled at the 18. On a gain of 2, it's Luke Kelly makes his second tackle on this opening drive. And to round out the starters for New Mexico, they're without Greg Dent, their leader in the secondary. He's a big loss for the Chupacabras. They'll start former Nighthawk Gleason Spreewell, who was released midseason last year, team's leading tackler in the secondary for New Mexico, as well as Jasis Clark, Jalen Stratford, and Jordan Whitley. We're just underway, opening drive for the Nighthawks, 12:45 to go first quarter. Second and 8 for Vegas on their own 18 on the far hash. Wimbush in forward motion. They fake the give to him. Designed run, but nowhere for Quincy Crittenden to go. He stood up on the right slot and pushed backwards by Spreewell, who makes his team-leading 73rd tackle of the year. That's a 1-yard loss. And the Nighthawks, who have really been sputtering on offense these past few weeks, especially with that injury to the quarterback, Delora, are faced with a 3rd and long on the opening drive at their own 17. Nighthawks are still the best third down offense in the IFL at 62%, but over the last 5 games, they've gone just 15 of 35 as the crowd gets into it for the first time today here at Tingley Coliseum. Crittenden with Wimbush on his right hip, 1 in forward motion to each side. Shotgun snap, looks left, rolling right, throws on the run. It is caught just short of the sticks by John Irby. But he gets a favorable spot. Nighthawks will certainly take that. I thought Irby coming back for the ball made that catch about a half yard short of the line to gain, but the side judge over on the far side gave him the full yard up to the New Mexico 24 just across midfield near this 50-yard field of the IFL, and that's a gain of 9 and a first down. So 2-for-2 start, 17 yards for Crittenden. And Quincy Crittenden, known as a big-time passer in his college days at Samford. Talk about some of his college numbers as we go throughout the broadcast today. Here he has 2 wide to the left, 1 wide to the right, 1 in forward motion to each side. Blitz comes, picked up by Wimbush. Crittenden launches, left side, got him in! It's caught by Stoudemire right at the goal line. But there is a flag in the backfield. Nighthawks think this is on the defense as they've taken a 6-0 lead. And it is 6 for Vegas. What a start for Crittenden. The penalty was a roughing the passer on Cam Bright. They'll enforce that in the bank. And on the opening drive for Vegas, offense has been sputtering. Had lost 2 of their last 3 games, but Crittenden looking beautiful and composed on that opening drive. A 24-yard strike to Deshaun Stoudemire, who is now up to 596 receiving yards on the season, a team high. Gabe Ruiz on for the PAT. John Irby is the new holder this week. It had been Jaden Delora, the quarterback. Irby gets the long snap down from John Stoudemire. Kick is good from Gabe Ruiz, and we're underway. We'll step aside here on 12:30 the game. Nighthawks 7, Chupacabras nothing with 10:44 to go in the first quarter.
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2: A picture-perfect start for the

Cam Bright, the linebacker for New Mexico, on that touchdown. So it is enforced after the kickoff. Move it half the distance to the goal. And New Mexico will actually start, in fact, from their own 10. So we run through the starting lineup. It is a familiar face at quarterback for the Chupacabras, Avon Rucker, who began the year as the Nighthawks' backup. He was traded to New Mexico for future considerations June 2nd. That's because New Mexico, who started the year with the former Nighthawk MVP Jerome Johnson at quarterback, traded him away to Tucson, and now they're bringing in Rucker. It's a bad snap, and it one hops back to Rucker on the first snap of the game. Lorenzo Hernandez forces Rucker to just fall on it at his own 7-yard line, and an inauspicious start for the Chupacabras on offense. With Rucker, the Riverdale, Georgia native from Bethel University, an NAIA school in Tennessee, played 6 games off the bench for the Nighthawks, had a touchdown passing, 1 rushing touchdown. This is his first start, has come in relief in his first 2 appearances, had been Donovan Portery, the veteran at starting quarterback, but now it's Rucker, who goes with a pitch play on 2nd down, cut back by LeJames White at the 5, weaves his way to the far wall at the 15, and is banged forward all the way up to about the 19-yard line. A great effort by the workhorse for the Chupacabras, and a pickup of 12 yards on 2nd and 13. So with 9:30 to go in the first quarter, Nighthawks up an early 7-0. It's the opening drive for New Mexico. They have a 3rd and 1 with the center Isaiah Silliman. Jake Sines joined by Ryan Franz on the offensive line. White on the left tip of Rucker. Shotgun snap, read option. Give is to the running back White, and he's absolutely bamboozled in the backfield. Big number 25, Kevon Bennett, had his best game of the year against New Mexico way back in April. 2.5 tackle for loss and 1.5 sacks. Well, Bennett is at it again for the Nighthawks. Hits him in the backfield. That's a loss of 1, and New Mexico will keep the offense on the field here, going for it on 4th and 2 at their own 18. Arthur Jackson III, Damond Street, and Keyshawn Johnson are the 3 starting wide receivers as Rucker is alone in the gun. 1 and forward motion to each side. Quick throw, left slot. That's caught by Street right at the sticks. A 3-yard pickup as Vegas sold out, brought blitz that time, but it didn't get home, and the Chupacabras pick it up on 4th and short. For the Nighthawks on D, we've already said the names of Lorenzo Hernandez and Kevon Bennett. Cedric Wilcott's the 2nd, just reactivated off short-term IR last week. He rounds out the starters on the D-line. Ahmad Walker, in just his 2nd game for Vegas, the starting linebacker. Rucker in the gun, bubble screen, right side, in and out of the hands of Johnson. There was a bit of traffic over there, but it hit both hands for Johnson, unable to bring it in. And it's 2nd and 10 for New Mexico. Under 8 to go in the first quarter. Nighthawks 7, Chupacabras nothing. The rest of the starting DBs for the Nighthawks. Jamal Sam also made his Nighthawk debut last week, as well as Marvin Grant Jr. He is making his team debut this week with LaTerrence Welch, former UNLV product, and Rashad Davis rounding out the DBs. Rucker, pump fake, looking left, takes off to the left. A ton of running room down the left side. Has the first down at the 20. He's inside the 15, where Sam goes shoulder-to-shoulder contact, pops the ball out of bounds, but not before a big pickup for Rucker all the way down to the Nighthawk 10-yard line. A 19-yard pickup for Rucker. His longest carry as a member of the Chupacabras. This is his first start in just his 3rd appearance, but the seas parted there for Rucker, who took down the left side, and it's 1st and goal New Mexico, down 7-0. 7 to go first quarter. 2 and forward motion to the right. Pitch right. Oh, big hit in the backfield. Hernandez absolutely went truck stick on LeJames White. A 5-yard loss. That ball had maybe reached the breadbasket of White for about a half second, when Big Zoe, just a straight bull rush from his position around the left edge, got past Jake Sines, the O-lineman, and destroyed LeJames White for a 5-yard loss. This offense has really gone through White when it's had success. Success has been very hard to come by for New Mexico. Lowest scoring team in the IFL, but White is top 12 in the IFL in rush attempts. A loss of 5 there. 2nd and goal from the 15. Rucker, quick throw, right side on a slant. That's White, who they split out wide, coming inside to the 12, but hit right away by Jamal Sam, who had a tackle last week off the bench in his Vegas debut. Pickup of 4 after forward progress. And with under 6 minutes to play in the first quarter, 3rd and goal,

0: the 11 for New Mexico, who trail Vegas 7-0. Nighthawks got a 24-yard touchdown from Quincy Crittenden, making his second straight start at QB to Deshaun Stoudemire on the opening drive. Crittenden 3 of 3, 41 yards to start his day. And now Avon Rucker breaks the huddle, wipes both his hands on the back of his pants, got a little towel hanging from the waist, takes the shotgun snap, four wide to the left, sets the feet, throws left side, tipped up in the air at the 5, and it falls harmlessly to the turf of the end zone with a deflection by LeTerrence Welch, who had one pass breakup in his debut last week. He gets another pass breakup here with the ball intended for DeMond Street. And with it being fourth and goal at the 11, New Mexico will send out the field goal unit of Kevin Macias, who started his IFL career with Vegas and had some memorable moments with the Nighthawks, made a game-winning 32-yard field goal as time expired to beat the Arizona Rattlers in week one back in 2024. And there is some confusion here. There is no holder on the field, so it's Rucker, the quarterback, who finally comes trotting out there. Play clock winding down. Looks like they'll have enough time to get it off as Rucker is ready, and now it will expire. And that was really laissez-faire. I mean, Rucker didn't know he was supposed to hold. Then he came out and was set for a few seconds before the play clock expired. So that backs this up now. Would have been fourth and goal at the 11. Now it's fourth and goal at the 16. Jasis Clark, the long snapper. Rucker now to hold, and this turns into a 26-yard field goal for Kevin Macias, who was signed mid-year. Has been really good. Leads the IFL with 12 made field goals. Snap is back, hold is down, and the kick, it hits the underside of the protective cage for the field goal unit, which is in the field of play, and they've got stripes up there that determine if it's a good field goal or not. So Reed Brotherton will have to determine if it is in fact a field goal, and he says yes. It is kind of a quirk here in Albuquerque. They've painted makeshift stripes on the netting up there. That's this big metal cage in front of the goalposts, and they have to determine if they think the ball would have gone through. I think they're right. It clearly would have. So it's a field goal good for Macias, and we'll take a break. Nighthawks get 7 on their opening drive. Chupacabras respond with a field goal, and with 4:23 to go in the first quarter, it's Vegas 7, New Mexico 3, right here on your home for Nighthawk football. 12:30 the game.
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7: We're just underway from Albuquerque, New Mexico, Tingley Coliseum. Each team has had the ball once. Nighthawks got a touchdown on their opening drive. New Mexico responding with a field goal from 26 yards out for the former Nighthawk, Kevin Macias. And it's a 7-3 lead for Vegas, 4:23 to go in the first. This was certainly the start that new quarterback Quincy Crittenden was hoping for after his struggles last week in his Vegas debut. Had been signed on June 2nd, right after the Nighthawks traded Avon Rucker to New Mexico. They made a swap of backups. Crittenden came in and was the active backup, but didn't get into either of the first three games he was on the roster for. Last week with Jaden Delora's injury, it's a turf toe injury that's really been bothering him. Crittenden got the start, turned it over twice, was up and down, kind of the classic rookie struggles you would expect, but has been very good. 3 of 3, 41 yards and a touchdown on his opening drive. Kevin Macias, low line drive. He's going for a deuce as it hooks a little bit and didn't miss by much. Wide to the left by about 2 or 3 yards. And the Nighthawks will come out to their own 20-yard line to start this drive with Crittenden, who is actually playing against a couple of his former college teammates today. When Crittenden was in the middle of his tenure at Samford, Alan Love and Jamal Thompson. Love is a starter today. Thompson is coming off the bench for New Mexico. Those two were college teammates of Crittenden's at Samford, an FCS school, not Stanford, that's the one it always gets confused with, an FCS school in Birmingham, Alabama. Crittenden made 20 starts over 5 years, from 2021 to 25. Here he is in the gun with trips wide to the right. Read option, give up the middle. Wimbush breaks an ankle tackle 2 yards past the line of scrimmage and continues to drive his legs forward after first contact. Hit by Stradford at midfield, then doesn't go down until the New Mexico 21. On a play that started at the Nighthawks' own 20-yard line, a gain of 9. And what a luxury for Vegas. It's kind of hard to believe that Wimbush was available for anybody to sign for about a month, and nobody picked him up, so the Nighthawks went, of course, we'll take you once their first-time starter, Josh Tomas, went down with injury. Second and one. Shotgun snap. Crittenden arches a spiral wide open over the middle. It's caught by McKee right at the goal line for a Vegas touchdown. Feathered right over the top of the defense. Beautifully done by the rookie. And the Nighthawks extend the lead. It's 13-3. What a first quarter for Quincy Crittenden. 4 for 4, 62 yards and a couple of touchdowns. And it's Senna McKee fresh off his heroics last week with that Hail Mary catch as time expired. Got him on SportsCenter top 10 plays. Well, his first catch today goes for a TD from 21 yards out, his seventh of the year. And Gabe Ruiz on for the PAT comfortably slots that one inside the left upright. So we'll take another break. It's been all Nighthawks so far here in New Mexico. Vegas 14, Chupacabras 3 with 2:36 to go in the first quarter. 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
2: Two drives, two touchdowns for the Vegas Nighthawks, both through the air and both looking very comfortable for Quincy Crittenden, the rookie in just his second career start for Vegas. It's a 14-3 lead, and now Gabe Ruiz goes with a squibber that's taken by the up man, LeJames White at the 10, trying to circle his way around the left side numbers. He can only get out to the 17, where Deshaun Stoudemire and Rashawn Davis track him down and wrangle him down from behind. And New Mexico, a team who has had the worst offense in the IFL at under 28 points per game, dead last in rushing yards, total yards, third and fourth down percentages, find themselves once again behind the eight ball. Nighthawks up 14-3 as we near the two-minute mark of the first quarter. And Avon Rucker in his first start for New Mexico looking to turn it around. He's the third different quarterback to start this year for New Mexico, getting promoted to the starter this week. He takes a shotgun snap, looks left, clutches the football, and fires quickly to the 20-yard line. A short toss where Damon Street, team's leading receiver, 33 catches, 425 yards, and six touchdowns, makes the catch and then backs his way up to the 21, a short four-yard pickup. But Rucker's getting the opportunity this week because Donovan Portery struggled mightily in the veterans' appearance against Arizona, a 60-23 loss last week. Portery just 11-33, 86 yards, three interceptions, and no touchdowns. Two and forward motion to the right for Rucker. Shotgun snap, throws left. That's over the middle and caught once again. Damon Street, who's already had three catches today, able to pick up 9 yards on second and sixth into Nighthawk territory. Down to the 20-yard line and a first down as we near the one-minute mark of the first quarter. Vegas 14, New Mexico 3. Well, there are so many new faces for the Nighthawks. You look up and down this roster, and in the linebacker and secondary unit in particular, four, make it five different guys playing today who have been midseason pickups, all signed in the last couple weeks. Rucker, the shotgun snap, on a slant coming from right to left, caught by Johnson at the 16, tackled immediately by Marvin Grant Jr., who makes the stop. We haven't seen Calvin Bundage either. He is a veteran, was just signed this week, former Oklahoma State Cowboy who's played in the CFL, IFL, was on the practice squad for the Pittsburgh Steelers for a year in 2021. He's the newest addition to the Nighthawks, signed this week. But if you count him, that's seven guys in the DB and linebacker room who have been signed in the last couple weeks. Shotgun snap, Rucker, pump fake left, runs up the middle, makes a man miss at the 15, weaves his way to the 10, and took a shot down to the 8. He's a little slow to get up as Kevon Bennett finally finished him off, was able to get around Grant right at the first down marker at the 10. And it's a first and goal for New Mexico on what will turn out to be the final play of the first quarter. So the Nighthawks lead it 14-3 after one, but New Mexico is driving and will have first and goal at the 8 when we start the second quarter. 15 minutes in the books. We'll come back to Albuquerque right after this as you're listening to IFL Football here on the home of the Vegas Nighthawks, 1230 The Game.
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2: We start the second quarter from Albuquerque to Mexico. New Mexico is on the move with a first and goal at the Nighthawk 8, but Vegas leads at 14-3. A pair of Quincy Crittenden touchdown passes, one to Deshaun Stoudemire, one to Seneca McKee, and that's how we've started the game here today. New Mexico got a field goal on their opening drive, and with the former Nighthawk at quarterback Avon Rucker threatening after a first down run for Rucker on the final play of the first quarter. Pretty good crowd on hand today. It's a holiday weekend wrapping up. We're at Tingley Coliseum, which is also part of the home of the New Mexico State Fairgrounds. New Mexico looking to play spoiler today at 2-11 on the season. Three games left, including today, for both New Mexico and the 10-3 Nighthawks, who will clinch a top two seed in the West for just the second time in franchise history with a win today. They're two games up on Arizona with three to go, but have the tiebreak over the Rattlers. And the Nighthawks are also still in the mix for home field throughout the playoffs, just a half game back of San Diego, who play Arizona tomorrow in a huge showdown in the West. So we start the second quarter, shotgun snap, pitch right, cut back by White, gets around the edge at the 10, but can't get any further. It's Jamichael Rogers in his Nighthawk debut off the bench. Just activated off short-term IR this week. A true rookie out of UAB. Just graduated here in spring and limits the Chupacabras. No gain on that play. LeJames White, who is a true scat back in every sense of the word. Just 5'7". He's played running back, wide receiver, and defensive back in his time, not only as a pro, but also going back to college, where he played at Kansas State and then later Abilene Christian, where he finished his career. Second goal from the 9 for Rucker. Empty set. Looking for the slant right. Not there. He's hit as he throws, and the ball comes out. Flag is also down, and the Nighthawks have fallen on the football with Kevon Bennett. It was a big pump fake by Rucker. He didn't have anything over the middle. That was his first read, was a slant. So he tried to tuck the ball, and the officials right now are trying to determine, was that an incomplete pass or a fumble? There was also a flag down on the play. And the ruling on the field is a fumble. That flag was an illegal formation on New Mexico. That penalty will be declined. And the Nighthawks defense gets their 27th takeaway of the year. Second most in the IFL. They got big time pressure up the middle that time. And another guy making his Vegas debut today, Calvin Bundage, just signed this week, who started his season with the Tulsa Oilers here in the IFL, now making his first appearance for Vegas. He was a part of that hit. There were a few bodies, though, in the mix, and we will get a challenge flag thrown here by New Mexico. So the offensive coordinator, Colton Hansen, he is the one who throws the red challenge flag for New Mexico. With 14:04 to go in the second quarter, Vegas up 14-3. And I don't really blame New Mexico for throwing the flag here. It was a really tight call. You could tell that Rucker was trying to bring the ball back in. He pump faked, and with that ball out and exposed, we'll wait to see a replay here in the building, but it was a little bit similar to the old tuck rule. You think of the Tom Brady Patriots Raiders playoff game almost 25 years ago now, where in the NFL that rule was an incomplete pass for the longest time, even though it was pretty obvious you were just trying to bring the ball back in and tuck it, but if your arm had started to go forward, you were given the benefit of the doubt as a passer, and it was ruled an incomplete pass. Now, I didn't think it was quite the same thing. It looked like Rucker had completed the process of that pump fake. had the ball all the way in. The question was he trying to throw quickly again and just whip something to throw it away? Did that happen before the ball was dislodged? And that was what I couldn't really tell. Still no replays for us in the building. We're just at the mercy of what we get here inside the Tingley Coliseum. But call on the field was fumble. And as a result of that, Nighthawks would have the ball in great field position up to near midfield. And already leading this game 14-3 over New Mexico. I think part of the thought on the challenge as well, you're just trying to get some positive momentum going if you're the Chupacabras, a team who has struggled early and often in so many games. They have lost four different games this year by at least 30 points, all of which have come in the last nine games. And last year down 25-0, last week I should say down 25-0 in the first quarter, 39-3 at halftime to Arizona. So that's why for Vegas, there was some gamesmanship from their head coach and GM Mike Davis, resting a couple guys who had been banged up, nicks and bruises, looking to get them healthy for the postseason push. So no Quentin Randolph, no Maurice Jackson today. All right, after review, it's an incomplete pass, so that overturns the call. And New Mexico, with a very good usage of their first challenge today, Reed Brotherton making the call. So no timeout challenge for New Mexico. However, there was that illegal formation on the play. So New Mexico will keep the football, but they get backed up now. And instead of having second and goal at the 9, it's backed up to second and goal at the 14. So that near disaster for Avon Rucker. Nighthawks will trot back onto the field. And Mike Davis wants an explanation from Reed Brotherton. While he gets that explanation, they always say, as a coach in the IFL, you have to wear many hats. And Mike Davis is helping Lorenzo Hernandez tie his shoe right now. But there wasn't a ton of... Oh, interesting. So Mike Davis, that's what he was talking about. Yeah, there wasn't much of a... pushback or appeals as far as the challenge outcome, but what Mike Davis did decide to do, and I think this is smart, he declined the penalty, so it's third and goal now at the 9-yard line instead of what would have been second and goal at the 14. We're ready to go. White in the wildcat, he hands off to the right side, inside the 5 goes Damon Street and is tripped up by Terry Roberts down at the 4-yard line. A little misdirection to pick up 5 yards, but it is fourth and goal now for New Mexico. Chupacabra has settled for a field goal on their opening drive, but down 14-3, a team that's 2-11, long since eliminated for playoff positioning, will go for it here. And they will go back to the Wildcat with LeJames White, flanked by Walter Wilbon, the third on his right hip. Has two wide to the left, one wide to the right. Shotgun snap. Here's the pitch play. They go with the pitch. Right side at the 4. Hit there, and short is Wilbon. Hernandez got there first. Jamal Sam in pursuit as well, able to make the hit as a gaggle of Nighthawks swarm to that far side wall on Walter Wilbon, the third. He can only get down to the 2-yard line, and Vegas forces the turnover on down. So it doesn't end up going in the book as a fumble and a turnover, but it's an empty trip nonetheless, and Vegas will take over. Already up 14-3 with 13-10 to go in the first half. And a great opportunity to tack on and put this game out of reach early. And you wonder if something happened to Avon Rucker, the quarterback, on that play that was initially called a fumble, then changed to a forward pass and an incompletion, because it's one thing to have a wildcat, obvious running situation on a third down, but to go wildcat again on fourth and goal where you know there's really only one option and that's the run, and you tip your hand in that way, the defense for Vegas, they're able to sell out, make a beeline to the boundary. That's where I wonder if Rucker is okay. And I'm looking down toward the New Mexico bench, which is in the far left corner for where our perch is here at Tingley Coliseum, and I don't see Rucker anywhere. So we'll continue to monitor that situation. In the meantime, Quincy Crittenden back out for his third drive. Handoff up the middle. Wimbush gets pounded, hit right at the line of scrimmage. Gleason Sprewell and Cam Bright, the two former Nighthawks on this New Mexico defense, push him backwards. He ended up in his own end zone, but that contact came at the 2-yard line. So no gain for Wimbush. As we play 3 minutes gone in the second quarter, Vegas 14, New Mexico 3, by far the worst starting field position of the day for the Nighthawks. Two drives, two passing touchdowns for Quincy Crittenden, who's 4-for-4, 63 yards and a couple TDs. One in forward motion to each side for Crittenden. Drops into his own end zone, pump fake right, lobs one over the middle where it's caught by Wimbush in some traffic, but a short gain. Jacius Clark collapsed quickly on that play, and it's only a gain of 3 yards for Wimbush out to the 5-yard line. Was it smart play, though, by Crittenden? It didn't have anything on his rollout to the right, so he just dropped it off, not trying to get too fancy or hold onto the ball too long, risk an offensive hold or other sort of penalty, which would have given up a safety. He's all alone in the gun here. Crittenden on 3rd down and 7. Shotgun snap, and they blow it dead. There was movement at the snap. A false start on Vegas, and it's a shame because they had Jalen Tillman wide open. He was 10 yards down the field, but I think part of that was there were multiple receivers who were past the line of scrimmage in forward motion there. John Irby gets called for the flag. Vegas bringing in Jalen Tillman. He is the 4th active wide receiver today, with Quentin Randolph getting a rest day and being back in Vegas. Tillman has only played on special teams this year and just his 3rd appearance for Vegas, does not have a catch yet. And he's set up in the far slot. Nighthawks from left to right. Wimbush on the left hip of Crittenden. 3rd and 10. Shotgun snap. Crittenden steps up. Throws left side. Caught. Wimbush. Oh, no. He dropped it. Wimbush caught it at the 15. Would have been a 1st down, and he started to run before he had the ball secured. So a rare mistake by last year's first team All-IFL running back Antonio Wimbush. Just took his eye off the ball there, leaking out down the left sidewall. And he was going to take a big hit, but had he just sort of cradled himself around the ball, that would have been about a 14-yard pickup on 3rd and 9 and a 1st down. Instead, with 10 minutes to go in the first half, Nighthawks will send on Gabe Rui for what is technically going to be listed as a 61-yard field goal, but this will be nothing more than just a pooch angled kick and the closest thing to a punt in the IFL. So here it comes. Rui angles it straight down the left sidewall, and it goes out of play. It goes out of play a few yards deep into the end zone. The goal there, if you're Rui, you're just trying to get it so that New Mexico starts at their own 5-yard line. And we'll wait to see the official ruling on where they mark that ball out of play. But we'll step aside from Albuquerque. It's the Nighthawks 14, Chupacabras 3, with 9:38 to go in the first half. More IFL football coming up right after this here on 12:30 The Game.
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2: It's a 14-3 lead for the Vegas Nighthawks, 9:38 to go until halftime back at Tingley Coliseum in Albuquerque, New Mexico. A little bit cooler here than back in Vegas, still a toasty summer day, temperatures topping out right around 90, but good amount of cloud cover out there today, a gentle breeze. We're at the site of the State Fairgrounds here in New Mexico, and it's the Nighthawks looking to clinch a top two seed in the Western Conference. LeJames White, who is in at quarterback now, rolls right and then throws it off of the head of our umpire, one of the officiating crew members. He's all right, but LeJames White on a broken play. He dropped the ball on the shotgun snap, rolling out, and then just throws a duck that is incomplete. And what I suspected earlier on the last drive, it appears to have come true. Avon Rucker injured on a play last drive where he got hit as he threw. It was originally ruled a fumble on the play, got overturned to an incomplete pass, but LeJames White, who's the starting running back, finished that drive in the Wildcat, and he's out there again to start this drive. Hands off to Walter Wilbon III, running off right guard, and gets across the 20 up to the 23. This drive starting at the 20-yard line for New Mexico. A 3rd-and-7 for the Chupacabras. There was some deliberation, too, after that missed field goal by Ruiz from 61 yards out. He was just trying to send it down the left sidewall and pin New Mexico with their own 5, but the officials deemed that that ball crossed the sidewall, went out of play before it reached the 5-yard line. So they automatically brought it out to the 20, and that's why New Mexico starts there. Chupacabras from right to left, but they are playing without a quarterback right now. LeJames White alone in the gun, takes the snap, wants to throw, and instead he's hit hard in the backfield. That's a sack, and welcome to Vegas, Calvin Bundage. In his first game in a Nighthawk uniform, unblocked blitzer up the middle, and you could just see LeJames White looked like a deer in the headlights, had no idea what to do there, as he just tucked the ball and tried to break the tackle. Is sacked and brought down at his own 18-yard line. 5-yard loss, and it's 4th-and-12 for New Mexico, who will send out the field goal unit after some deliberation. Well, New Mexico had two quarterbacks, but Donovan Portery, who had been the starter and struggled mightily last week, threw 3 interceptions and was just 11-33. They did not even dress him today, so they only had one active quarterback in Avon Rucker. He's now been hurt, we believe. So this has already been a disastrous season, and it's going from bad to worse for the Chupacabras, who are dealing with some personnel issues as well here on this field goal. They've got a late charging man, Isaiah Silliman, coming out. LeJames White is going to stay in as their holder here after Rucker was the previous holder. This is a 38-yard field goal attempt. Macias kick on the way. It looks pretty good, and it is. Kevin Macias, with a flag down in the backfield, is able to drill it from 40 yards out. Wow, but there is a roughing the kicker penalty called on Vegas instead. So New Mexico will take the penalty. They'll take the points off the board here after the 40-yard make by Kevin Macias, because that 15-yard penalty gives an automatic first down, and the Chupacabras will now get the ball inside the Nighthawk 20, all the way down to the 18-yard line. I didn't hear a number called on that roughing, but a big mistake there by Vegas with 6:51 to go in the first half. 14-3 lead to the Nighthawks. But Vegas certainly still in command despite that mistake, in large part because the Chupacabras quarterback Avon Rucker has been knocked out of the game and they don't have a backup active today. So it's LeJames White taking the snap. He drops back to throw, scrambling left, nowhere to go. He backs up and is set down. A second straight sack for Calvin Bundage, the veteran who is with the Tulsa Oilers to start the year, played the first 2 weeks, had been a free agent since then, just signed this week by Mike Davis to bring in a veteran presence, much like he did with Cam Bright last year, a veteran who was signed out of Washington, ended up being the starter for the home stretch for the Nighthawks and was the starting linebacker in the team's IFL championship game win over Green Bay. Maybe Bundage could occupy that same sort of role this year. A loss of 6 on that play. White going backwards to the Nighthawk 24. Now it's an option. Pitch right. Room for Wilbon around the right sidewall at the 20. Gets inside the 15 as he walks the tightrope. A good gain that time as the Nighthawks sold out on the quarterback there, White. It was a pitch to Wilbon, the third, and he gets inside the 15. Mark him down officially at the 13 on a gain of 11. And it is third and 5 for New Mexico as we cross the 5:25 mark of the first half, 14-3 Vegas, and what's been a low-scoring game by IFL standards. That's partially because New Mexico is without a quarterback right now. And White, the 5'7 running back, is the ones taking the snap. As one in forward motion to each side, and the snap hit the running back. That's a loose ball. The Nighthawks have it, and they're off to the races. Ershad Davis picks it up. He's never touched. Down the left sidewall and in. A touchdown for Vegas. Off of a completely blown play by the Chupacabras, they fumble it off the snap. Davis in the right place at the right time, and he takes it in. His second defensive touchdown this year, and the Nighthawks lead it 20-3. Now that was not at all on the quarterback, LeJames White, playing out of position. Isaiah Silliman, the center, he snapped that right off the chest of the running back, Walter Wilbon the third, who was on the right hip of White. And the ball just kind of ricocheted, bounced off up off the turf right to Davis, the DB on the far side, who picked it up at his own 20 and had an unencumbered, easy as you like, 30-yard trot to the end zone. Ruiz PAT is good, and the Nighthawks have taken all the wind out of the sails inside the Tingley Coliseum. With 4:32 to go in the first half. We'll step aside. It's Vegas 21, New Mexico 3, right here on 12:30 The Game.
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2: Now, the Nighthawks opportunistic defense continues to flex its muscle. Ershawn Davis, a 32-yard scoop and score, fumble return touchdown off of a bad snap from the center, Isaiah Silliman of New Mexico. Nighthawks with their 27th takeaway of the year, second most of the IFL, and are now up to plus 14 on their season turnover margin. And it's a big reason why the Nighthawks are 10-3 and in great position to go to 11-3 and clinch a first-round home playoff game today. Compared to New Mexico, who are now league worst, minus 22 in turnover margin, their 31st turnover of the season as they play out the string at 2-11. That touchdown makes it 21-3 Nighthawks, 4:32 to go in the first half as Ruiz sends a one-hopper. Taken by Wilbon the third, halfway into his own end zone, up the middle at the 10. Wow, runs right over a man in Bundage at the 15. Wilbon the third showing off the strength as he goes down at the 19 after breaking the tackle. And both Bundage and Wilbon each a little slow to get up. Yeah, Bundage looked like he took the worst of that hit as he's slowly walking back toward the Vegas bench. And New Mexico will start at their own 19-yard line. You just wonder what can they possibly dial up under the first-year offensive coordinator Colton Hanson. With starting quarterback Avon Rucker knocked out of this game two drives ago, they did not make Donovan Portery active today, and it's not like in the NFL where you get, you know, the emergency quarterback available to you that's only a 21-man active game day roster. So Portery inactive, and that means LeJames White, who has been the team's leading running back this year, is in at quarterback. And that's where all the issues started last drive. High snap, White running himself, nowhere to go as he's forced into the wall for a loss of three. LeTerrence Welch was able to seal the edge. Cedric Wilcots, the second from the D-line, was forcing White that way. And in a sense, you almost feel bad for LeJames White. He's being asked to play at quarterback right now. It's not a position he has any experience in. He's a running back, and so these are all obvious running situations, and Vegas is just selling out on the run and taking advantage. Nearing the 3-minute mark of the first half, Vegas 21, New Mexico 3. Wilbon on the right hip of White. Shotgun snap. He will pitch it right to Wilbon, who looks to make a cutback and is again stood up and set backwards. Jamal Sam making the first contact. Another loss of a couple, this time all the way back to the 15-yard line, and that's back-to-back losses for New Mexico. Third and 14 now for the Chupacabras on their own 15-yard line. And what started out as a decently lively crowd now is one where without the sound system in place, if that was not in existence today, you could hear a pin drop inside this place. Vegas had a situation like this in their inaugural season when Kare Lyles went down with injury against Green Bay, and he was the only active quarterback. Frank Brown was a Wildcat quarterback, the converted wide receiver the rest of that game. Shotgun snap. White does drop back, looks right, heaves it downfield, and it's incomplete down the right sidewall. About 5 yards short of his intended target, Damon Street, who was all the way inside the Nighthawks 10. And Mike Davis for Vegas will take a timeout here as there is 2:02 to go in the first half. Remember, in the IFL, it's running clock until you get to the one-minute warning. So the Nighthawks will use their first timeout here, look to preserve some clock, and since they get the ball first, since they give up the ball first, New Mexico won the toss and will get the ball first to start the second half. Nighthawks hoping they can just run out the rest of the clock, get a score, and make this pretty much game over at halftime. But New Mexico will send out the field goal unit once again. Kevin Macias, who made 10 field goals with Tucson before being released, which was a very bizarre decision. Macias was 10 of 18 on field goals to start the year, a perfect 30 of 30 on PATs, but was released about halfway into the campaign, picked up by New Mexico a few weeks ago, replacing another former Nighthawk kicker in Ben Derby. Macias has made 2 field goals in 4 games, so he's up to 12 on the season. The next best kicker in the IFL has 8 made field goals. This kick from 43 yards out. Macias' kick is on the way, end over end, and it's just short, returnable for Antonio Wimbush, returning it out across the 15. Left side numbers, hit up near the shoulder pads and possibly a graze of the helmet at the 20. with a big tackle made by Keandre Hall. Garners some oohs and ahs, but a 27-yard return for Antonio Wimbush gives Vegas some good starting field goal position on a field goal that comes up just a hair short from Kevin Macias. 1:52 on the clock, so the Nighthawks can easily play ball control here as they bring Quincy Crittenden back into the fold. Crittenden so far has been nearly perfect. 5 of 6, 66 yards and 2 touchdowns. His only incompletion was a drop on third down by Antonio Wimbush that would have gotten a fresh set of downs. Crittenden, after his struggles last week, couple of interceptions for Vegas in his Nighthawk debut, looking way more comfortable this afternoon. Alone in the shotgun, brings a man in forward motion. Jalen Tillman gives the ball to him on the handoff, knifes across the 25-yard line into New Mexico territory on the right side, numbers, and leans the ball forward just inside the 20. They give him a first down at the New Mexico 19. And that will bring us to the one-minute warning. First play on offense this year for Jalen Tillman, had been exclusively a special teams guy. And the rookie out of Division II, UT Permian Basin, gives Vegas a first down. So that's the one-minute warning here inside the Tingley Coliseum. Vegas 21, New Mexico 3, as we step aside. Final minute of the first half, coming back right after this on your home for Nighthawk football, 12:30 the game.
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2: It's the one-minute warning of the first half in what's been a dominant first two quarters of football for the Vegas Nighthawks. They lead 21-3 on the road to New Mexico against the Chupacabras, and a chance to tack on first and 10 at the New Mexico 19. Hope everyone's enjoying their 4th of July holiday weekend. We're here at Tingley Coliseum. This is an old-school rodeo arena built back in the late 50s. Holds just under 10,000. It's also right on the site of the New Mexico State Fair. We're right next to a horse racing and dog track. It's a great setup here, very festive, a lot of activities going on outside that fans are partaking in as we were walking in today. But it's been all business so far for the Nighthawks, a team that had scuffled over the past few weeks, had lost two games in a row, nearly lost a third before a Hail Mary win at the buzzer against San Antonio last week. They're up and are looking for more. Quincy Crittenden throws over the middle on first and 10, and that's a diving catch made by John Irby. Down to the 12-yard line on a gain of 7. Quincy Crittenden has been excellent so far. 6 of 7 passing, 72 yards, 2 touchdowns, no picks. And Vegas will go hurry up. 40 seconds to go in the half. Still have 2 timeouts. Two and forward motion to the left. Read option give. Wimbush at the 10. Cuts back at the 5, and he slides down intentionally at the 2-yard line. That's a really smart play. As Wimbush broke contain, it looked like they'd allow him to just score a touchdown. Jasis Clark, who made the tackle, was making a very half-hearted attempt, almost wanting Wimbush to go into the end zone there so that New Mexico would have another shot at the football. But instead, Wimbush goes down. They will let the clock run here with a first and goal at the 2-yard line. And I think they're waiting for this to go down to about 15 seconds before they take a timeout. Still have two to use, and that's exactly what Herta Shin, the offensive coordinator and on-field coach, will do with 14 seconds left. And that's exactly how these coaches draw it up in the IFL. It's way different than NFL or college football. Just because of the success rate, it's an offensive game here in the IFL, so you are always assuming. It's like if you assume in blackjack your next card's 10, you assume in the Indoor Football League, in the red zone, in the final minute, you are going to score a touchdown. You obviously have to execute still, but that's the assumption. And with the Chupacabras getting the ball first to start the second half, Vegas did not want to potentially allow for any sort of double-dip opportunity to give the Chupacabras a little bit of momentum and life getting back into this game. Nighthawks lead at 21-3. And we'll empty out the backfield. Wimbush can come in forward motion towards Crittenden in an empty set. He does so, but before the snap, a timeout is taken by New Mexico, who are on their third different defensive coordinator this year. They just fired DeAndre Wright, who had been hired week 5 and made his debut against the Nighthawks. Chris Hemphill is the on-field defensive play caller and coordinator. So to recap this year for New Mexico, they started the season with 5 guys from last year's Nighthawk Championship roster. Head coach Kyle Moore Brown, who came from Vegas. DC Xavi Jackson, who came from Vegas. 6 of those 7, both players and then coaches, are now gone. It has just been a dismal first year for New Mexico. Fired coach Kyle Moore Brown. It was really sad to see that happen for a really good guy in Coach Moore Brown, but it was as bad of a start as you could ask for. 1-10, they parted ways. Xavi Jackson was fired after 4 weeks. They traded Jerome Johnson, the quarterback, let a few other former Nighthawks go, and are down 21-3 to Vegas today. Out of the timeout, shotgun snap. It's a throw, right side, wheel route, and it's caught in the end zone on the right side by Antonio Wimbush. A third passing touchdown in the first half for Quincy Crittenden, and the Nighthawks are pouring it on. It's a 27-3 lead. That was a great sense of awareness by Crittenden, who hung in there, was alone in the gun, just kept waiting for Wimbush to leak from that right slot area. He ended up going around the edge and was not picked up, lost in the shuffle with trips wide to the right. Wimbush hauls it in, his first receiving touchdown of the year, and that is his 50th total career touchdown in his 31st game as a member of the Vegas Nighthawks. Rui on for the PAT with 11 seconds to go in the half. That splits the uprights, and the Nighthawks have a 28-3 lead on the road in New Mexico against the Chupacabras. Well, I asked Mike Davis the status of Jaden Delora coming into today. Delora did not travel with the team. And coach said, look, if this was a playoff game today, he'd be in there, but he's still a little banged up dealing with a toe injury, and they wanted to give him another week of rest. So they also wanted, with Quincy Crittenden being brought into the fold, they really wanted Quincy to get more first-team reps, understanding that should something happen to Delora, who's had a couple injuries this year, if something should happen in the playoffs, they want a guy they can trust who's gotten a decent amount of reps in the playoffs to take over should that need to happen. And this has been an incredibly valuable afternoon today for Crittenden after going through some rookie growing pains last week. Couple of interceptions, a turnover on downs. Were it not for that miracle Hail Mary, Nighthawks would have been staring down the barrel of a 3-game losing streak. But Crittenden much better today. Now Rui, he's going for the deuce. It looks pretty good, and he got it! Gabe Rui knocks it down with a few yards to spare. That was a peach. Absolutely drilled. Would have been good from probably 8 or 9 yards further. And that deuce in the IFL, it's when you kick a field goal on the kickoff, So from your own goal line to goal post, that's 58 yards, and Rui had that with ease. Make it two more points for the Nighthawks and a 30-3 lead with 11 seconds to go in the first half. That also backs up the Chupacabras at their own five-yard line, and their quarterback, Avon Rucker, was injured earlier in this quarter, so they go with LeJames White, the normal running back, at quarterback here to take the snap, and he'll just hand it off up the middle. Wilbon, the third, made one man miss at the 10. He's brought down at the 13, and that will end the first half. Last week, the Chupacabras were down 39-3 at the half to Arizona. This week, they're down 30-3. And a Nighthawk team that has a lot to play for today. A win clinches a first-round home playoff game for the Nighthawks, so they have meant business from the jump today. A 30-3 halftime lead all over the New Mexico Chupacabras, behind three passing touchdowns from the rookie Quincy Crittenden, a scoop-and-score fumble return touchdown by Rashad Davis, and a deuce from Gabe Rui to end the half. We'll step aside, recap it all, bring you all the highlights in case you missed anything in first half stats. It's the Nighthawks 30, Chupacabras 3 at halftime from Albuquerque. Our halftime show brought to you by Pam Health is coming up next as you're listening to Nighthawk football here on 1230 The Game.
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5: Nighthawks so far on this 4th of July weekend. A win clinches a first-round home playoff game on the first weekend of August for the Nighthawks. They lead it 30-3 over the New Mexico Chupacabras. Ben Wilson with you for our PAM Health Halftime Report. And the Nighthawks have enjoyed a much-needed breeze of a game today. They have really struggled the last few weeks. You even go back and you think about the start of this last four-game stretch. They won in overtime as huge favorites at Northern Arizona, then lost at home to Tucson, lost on the road at San Diego, all one-score games. Last week pulled off the miracle, the one-point win over San Antonio on a Hail Mary as time expired from Quincy Crittenden to Seneca McKee. So today was much needed despite being down Quentin Randolph, no Sidney Walker, Maurice Jackson, and the quarterback Jaden Delora, all out either due to injury or being rested in build-up for the playoffs. Well, they came out firing today with the rookie Quincy Crittenden in just his second career start at the IFL level. Some of our first half highlights, they feature Mr. Crittenden quite heavily, as after his struggles last week with two touchdowns and two interceptions in his Vegas debut, he came out on point from the opening drive as he got the Nighthawks on the board on the first drive of the game. Blitz comes, picked up by Wimbush. Crittenden launches, left side, got a man! It's caught by Stoudemire right at the goal line. But there is a flag in the backfield. Nighthawks think this is on the defense as they've taken a 6-0 lead. That would be a flag on the defense for roughing the passer. It would stand Crittenden to Stoudemire. Deshaun Stoudemire, his 25th career IFL receiving touchdown in his 25th career game. After a field goal by New Mexico on their opening drive made it 7-3, it was Crittenden back to the air, reconnecting with the hero from last week's game, Seneca McKee. Second and one, shotgun snap, Crittenden arches a spiral, wide open over the middle, it's caught by McKee, right at the goal line for a Vegas touchdown. Feathered right over the top of the defense, beautifully done by the rookie, and the Nighthawks extend the lead, it's 13-3. Seneca McKee, after being on SportsCenter Top 10 plays last week, was his Hail Mary touchdown. He gets right back in the end zone, his 7th touchdown of the year. Then it was the defense's turn to get involved. Nighthawks knocked out New Mexico starting quarterback Avon Rucker due to injury in the second quarter, so they used their running back LeJames White in a wildcat formation, and that's when disaster struck for New Mexico, and Vegas hit pay dirt. As one in forward motion to each side, and the snap hit the running back. That's a loose ball. The Nighthawks have it, and they're off to the races. Ershad Davis picks it up. He's never touched. Down the left sidewall and in. A touchdown for Vegas. Off of a completely blown play by the Chupacabras.

0: they fumble it off the snap. Davis in the right place at the right time, and he takes it in. His second defensive touchdown this year, and the Nighthawks lead it 20-3. Rashawn Davis seeing that ball pop right up to him off the turf after the poor snap from the center. Isaiah Silliman hit the chest of the running back next to quarterback LeJames White. It was Walter Wilbon III who it hit off of. 32-yard fumble return touchdown, and the Nighthawks threatening to put this game away in the first half. We're looking for more at the end of the second quarter. And are down 21-3 to Vegas today. Out of the timeout, shotgun snap. It's a throw, right side, wheel route, and it's caught in the end zone on the right side by Antonio Wimbush. A third passing touchdown in the first half for Quincy Crittenden, and the Nighthawks are pouring it on. It's a 27-3 lead. Add in a deuce by Gabe Ruiz, the kicker, after the PAT. Nighthawks a 30-3 lead at halftime. We'll take another break, come back with our halftime stats, get you set for quarter number three from Albuquerque. It is all Vegas today on this 4th of July weekend. They lead the Chupacabras by 27 as our PAM Health Halftime Report continues after this.
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0: As we wrap up our Nighthawk Halftime Report brought to you by PAM Health, a look at our first half stats and what's been a dominant 30-3 lead for Vegas over to Mexico so far. Quincy Crittenden in his second career start has been exceptional. 7 of 8 passing, 76 yards and 3 touchdowns. Seneca McKee, 2 catches for 30 yards and a touchdown. Deshaun Stoudemire's only catch went for a 24-yard touchdown. John Irby has gotten involved with a couple catches as well for 17 yards. And Antonio Wimbush with 4 carries for 20 yards along with 2 catches for 5 yards and a touchdown. Jalen Tillman, his first career carry in the IFL, went for 9 yards, rounds out the first half stats for Vegas. Rashawn Davis, a team-leading 4 tackles in that first half, as well as the 32-yard fumble return touchdown to give Vegas a TD on defense and their 27th takeaway, second most in the IFL this year. Comparing the team outputs, Nighthawks over 7 yards a play compared to just 2.5 for New Mexico so far. It has been a complete mismatch on both sides of the ball. New Mexico will get the ball first when we return right here on 12:30 The Game. That does it for our PAM Health Halftime Report with the Nighthawks on top of New Mexico 30-3. Our third quarter is coming up right after this.
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7: Back on a Sunday afternoon at the Tingley Coliseum in Albuquerque, New Mexico. Vegas in dominant position, 30-3 lead going into the second half. And with a win, Nighthawks will clinch at least a top two seed in the Western Conference, which means they'll get a first-round home playoff game. And they're still right in the mix for the one seed. Looking to put the finishing touches on the game today. Gabe Ruiz had a deuce at the end of the first half. He goes for it again here and just misses. It sails a couple yards wide to the right. No dice for Ruiz on the kickoff. And so New Mexico will start at their own 20-yard line. But in a world of hurt, the Chupacabra starting quarterback, Avon Rucker, who you feel for, began the year as the Nighthawks' backup quarterback, making his first start this year for New Mexico after they benched Donovan Portery and did not even make him active today. Rucker was injured in the second quarter. Can see him in street clothes down on the New Mexico bench, so his day is done, and with no backup quarterback active, the Chupacabras have gone to LeJames White running Wildcat, their normal running back, taking the snaps at QB. From left to right, he takes the snap. Hesitates, runs up the middle, across the 20, working to the right side numbers at the 24, where Terry Roberts makes the tackle. And a rare positive game for New Mexico. It's been an average of about 2.5 yards per play today. And in part because the Nighthawks have been able to just sell out on the run. It's one thing when you go Wildcat and there's at least the threat of a pass, but clearly for White, who only attempted two passes in that first half, and both were badly incomplete, Nighthawks know they can just pin their ears back. Second and 6 from the 24. Read option give to Wilbon the third up the middle with a big hole, and he breaks it. However, multiple flags come in from behind the play as there's pushing and shoving, and we might get another flag. Wilbon the third ends up in the end zone, but everybody was reacting as though this thing would be coming back. We have two different flags, both in the area of an offensive hold, and then a brawl nearly broke out on the back end from midfield, as Arthur Jackson III and Jamal Sam got into it. But I didn't see any additional flags thrown down from our refereeing crew led by Reed Brotherton. Here's the call. And it is a hold. No additional penalties. Oh, wow. So they have thrown an additional flag, and Arthur Jackson III, he's calling for the hold. And then after the play, they say Jackson III threw a punch and has been ejected from the game. So if you thought it couldn't get any worse for New Mexico, down to Vegas 30-3, well, it just has. They've already lost their quarterback, and now one of their leading receivers, the veteran Arthur Jackson III, who was second-team All-IFL a couple years ago with San Diego. He has been tossed from this game, and now when you factor in all the penalties, it is second and 20 for New Mexico all the way back at their own 10-yard line. 30-3 Vegas, 13:40 to go in the third quarter. Yeah, there is a sense, even if you're a Nighthawk fan, you do feel bad for this New Mexico team. They just look helpless on offense. With the running back in there at QB, White throws a bubble screen that's almost intercepted. That hit both hands down the left seam of Caban Bennett, who read that play the whole way. If he catches it, it's a walk-in pick six from 5 yards out. He did a good job just to get a deflection on that, though, and it ends up being incomplete, third and 20. And New Mexico with White in at quarterback yet to complete a pass. He's 0 for 3. Hard to blame any of this, though, on LeJames White, who has been a Swiss Army knife of sorts, an outstanding running back, a receiving option. They've played him at DB at times, but not at quarterback, and that's what he's tasked with doing right now with no other healthy or active options. Takes the snap, rolls left, running at the 10, and is planted from behind, driven into the turf by Calvin Bundage after a minimal gain of 2 yards, and it's 4th and 18 for New Mexico at their own 12. They will quickly send on the field goal unit here. And you figure this is probably out of the range of Kevin Macias. Looks like he's lined up for what will be in the range of a 53-yard field goal. He was just short from about 47 earlier. Macias, the former Nighthawk kicker, is at a near 50% clip in his career. High snap, hold is down. Macias, end-over-end kick. That is short by about 4 yards. Returnable for Wimbush. Right side numbers, 5 to the 10. Spin move at the 15 as he's hit by a couple of Chupacabras at once. And when Wimbush gets a full head of steam, he is so fast in the open field. And that was a big collision across the 15. Everybody pops up immediately, though. Wimbush at the 18-yard line, returning that short missed field goal by about 24 yards on the return. 11:56 to go in the third, and so the Nighthawks will start at their own 18-yard line. Mike Davis, the head coach and GM, said they needed to get their backup some reps today. Quincy Crittenden, with normal starter Jaden Delora banged up, dealing with a toe injury, did not make the trip to Albuquerque today. And Crittenden has certainly not let his coach and his team down. Hands it off around the left side of the in-forward motion. Stoudemire, full head of steam, stiff arm at midfield, into New Mexico territory inside the 20. Walks the tightrope inside the 15, and they finally say he's forced into the wall all the way down to the 10-yard line. Again, a 22 on the play for Deshaun Stoudemire. Keep in mind, no Quentin Randolph either today, who's just getting a day of rest back in Vegas. So Stoudemire in that Randolph position, coming in forward motion on a jet sweep from right to left, and it paid off. 30-3 Nighthawks. We're 4 minutes into the third quarter, and Vegas is on the doorstep again. Trips wide to the right. Oh, high snap over the head of Crittenden. He just gets down and slides on the ball all the way back at midfield. A 10-yard loss there, and Marvin Pierre was crashing in on him, so that had to be dealt with cleanly by Crittenden on a poor snap coming right up the middle. That one got away from Moses Mallory. He's usually so rock solid, one of the captains for the Nighthawks. That one just slipped high on a shotgun snap. No chance for Crittenden even to get a hand on that as it rainbowed over his head. 2nd and 25, actually. That was a 15-yard loss all the way back to midfield. Shotgun snap to Crittenden, steps up, drops back, rolls right, throws high to a wide-open man. Stoudemire got lost down the right sidewall, and he makes the catch of the end zone. Another big play from Crittenden to Stoudemire, and the Nighthawks' lead is 36-3. A late flag comes in, I believe, for the celebration by Vegas. And a 25-yard touchdown strike. Quinton has been nearly perfect today. That would be 8 of 9 passing and 4 touchdowns. So it's on Sportsmanlike Conduct on Seneca McKee for the celebration. they will enforce that penalty and put it in the bank on the ensuing kickoff. But with 9:53 to go in the third quarter, Nighthawks are in command, and something we have not seen in about a month and a half is complete domination from Vegas from start to finish. Rui on for the PAT. He's been perfect today, but this one was pulled wide to the left, and it just misses, missing the left upright, so no good for Rui. And we'll take a break. 36-3, Nighthawks, they are rolling today in New Mexico. They lead the Chupacabras by 33 with 9:36 to go in the third quarter. As you're listening to Vegas Nighthawk football right here on 1230 The Game.
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4: It's a beatdown today in Albuquerque as we welcome you back to Tingley Coliseum. 36-3 lead for the Vegas Nighthawks with 9:36 to go in the third quarter on the fourth passing touchdown today for the rookie Quincy Crittenden out of Samford, making his second straight spot start in place of the injured Jaden Delora. Gabe Rui going for the deuce, end over end from right to left, and it just misses. That was about a football width wide left for Rui, who already has a deuce made earlier today. And the Chupacabras start at their own 20-yard line. So the Nighthawks with this 36-3 lead. Once the final whistle sounds, they will be locked into a top two seed and will be awaiting the result of tomorrow's big clash. San Diego takes on Arizona tomorrow night at home in Oceanside, California. If Arizona wins that game, Vegas and San Diego will be tied for the number one seed with two games left, and Vegas plays San Diego next Sunday. That's our next home game. 4:30 first kickoff at Lee's Family Forum next Sunday. Then a bye week for Vegas. They'll close at home against Northern Arizona. So you would figure that game would basically be for first place and home field advantage throughout the playoffs. Nighthawks put in the finishing touches on this blowout today, although New Mexico will get good starting field position. I mentioned they bring it out to the 20 after the missed deuce. Then there was the unsportsmanlike conduct after the touchdown. They enforced that penalty in the bank. So it's a shotgun snap. LeJames White rolling left. Wanted to throw. He evades one would-be sacker in the backfield. Spins away from another. Charging inside the 15, but he makes contact with the wall. They say he, and actually they're going to bring this all the way back to the 17. So White ended up getting all the way inside the 10-yard line. But again, if you're touched and then you go into the wall on your own, that means you are down at that spot. And White did a great job to elude two different Nighthawk D linemen who could have had him in their grasp for a sack, but after he made the spin move away from Lorenzo Hernandez, he made contact with the wall, so it will go down as a 2-yard loss. And second and 12 at the 17 for the 2-11 Chupacabras, just playing out the string. Shotgun snap, read option, run left side. White keeps it himself and is shepherded into the far side boards at the 11-yard line. Marvin Grant Jr. in his Nighthawk debut, helped by LaTerrence Welch, the former UNLV Rebel. Third down and 7 from the 12-yard line. If you're just joining us, this is the second quarterback of the day for New Mexico, and it's not even a quarterback option. LaJames White's the starting running back. They've had to move him over into a wildcat setup because Avon Rucker was injured in the second quarter, and their other quarterback, Donovan Portery, was inactive today. Here's the wildcat snap. Pitch it right. Wilbon, the third, makes a nice cut at the 15, makes a man miss at the 10, moving his way up the middle of the pitch at the 5, and is into the end zone for a New Mexico touchdown. They finally reach the end zone halfway into the third quarter, and it takes a brilliant piece of individual running by Walter Wilbon, the third, just his second rushing touchdown of the year. Hadn't played since May the 2nd against Jacksonville, but with how shorthanded the Chupacabras have been, they turn to Wilbon the third, and in an offense that has zero ability to pass the football, they're finally able to get something going on the ground. And we'll send Kevin Macias, the former Nighthawk, out for the PAT. Still a long way, though, for New Mexico to go. It's 36-9 Nighthawks. PAT pending at the 6:30 mark of the third quarter. Clean snap back, and the PAT's blocked. This is scooped and picked up by Bennett down the far sidewall. He can return this for two as he gets all the way inside the 15 in New Mexico. Finally tackled from behind by Cam Bright at the 10-yard line. So it will not be a return for 2 points, but that was on a perfect snap backwards. Everything was good on that kicking operation. Lorenzo Hernandez just knifing his way through and smothered that PAT attempt by Kevin Macias, who had no chance to get it off. Scooped up by Bennett, who almost brought that back about 40 yards for what would have been a two-point return. Instead, it keeps the score 36-9. Nighthawks on top of the Chupacabras. 6:21 to go in the third quarter, and that touchdown now snaps a streak. If you go back to the first meeting between Vegas and New Mexico, which was back on April 25th, Nighthawks ended that game on a 48-6 run. The last now six quarters plus, essentially, before that touchdown, the Nighthawks with a 36-3 start today were on top of New Mexico on an extended 84-9 run. That had been the dominance for Vegas until that touchdown that was just scored. Looking to go to 5-2 all-time against this franchise. They used to be the Duke City Gladiators. Played about a half hour away in a suburb of Albuquerque, Rio Rancho, New Mexico, but they went dormant last year, moved into the city this year. Macias with a two-hop squib kick that gets past Wimbush to the back of the end zone. Has to hustle to avoid the rouge. He just gets out. Took a shot at the one-yard line after an excellent kick by Macias. It's always that third hop, it seems like, that can be crazy, zany, go any direction, and it ate up Wimbush, who had to retreat to the back padding of his own end zone and made a beeline to the one-yard line where he got hit by Cam Bright. So the Nighthawks in control here up 36-9. Still a long way to go, though. 6 minutes to play in this game. We'll start at about their own yard and a half line. The Nighthawks' first ever visit to this venue, the Tingley Coliseum. They had played previously at the Rio Rancho Event Center. Were 2-1 on the road in their games against Duke City, now New Mexico. Here's a handoff to John Irby on first down. Makes two men miss at the five, cutting it back from left to right. And feels his way up to the 9-yard line, creating a little bit of separation and space for Vegas after they started this drive on the shadow of their own end zone, out to the 9 on a pickup of 7 for John Irby. So Irby getting more run. This is his third start of the year. Activated off short-term IR back in week 7. Former Rhode Island Ram at the FCS level. Then finished his college career at Duquesne in 2024. Here's a shotgun snap to Quincy Crittenden. Throws a drag route. Wide open is Tillman. His first catch is a Nighthawk, but he fumbled the ball. Tillman down the left sidewall got into New Mexico territory, but the ball's popped free and recovered by Jalen Stradford at the New Mexico 21. So it could have been cause for celebration there for Tillman on his first career catch in the IFL. Turns into a turnover, and the Nighthawks give it away. Just their sixth fumble all season here in game number 14. Turn it over with 4:55 to go in the third quarter. And for the first time all day, New Mexico has any sort of momentum stacked up here. But still trailing big by 27, 36-9. It is still a running back running things, a quarterback in LeJames White. Starts at his own 21, going from left to right. In the Wildcat, hands off to Wilbon the third, and he's torpedoed backwards. A trio of Nighthawks hit him, led first by Jamichael Rogers in his Vegas debut today. The rookie out of UAB helped along by Lorenzo Hernandez, who might get a share of that tackle for loss in the official stats, a loss of three. And Big Zoe coming into today, third in the IFL, 14 tackle for loss in 12 games. And if that gets credited as a TFL for Lorenzo Hernandez, he'll be up to 30 now in his 43rd career game for Vegas. Has been as consistent as they come of a presence now in his third year, and the lone returner from last year's championship team on defense. 3:40 to go third quarter. Nighthawks up 36-9. Chupacabras second and 13 and did not get that snap off in time on a delay of game. Back him up five more yards. So second and 18 now for the Chupacabras, back to their own 13 as they work from left to right. Even though they were finally able to get into the end zone, getting a touchdown on that last drive, it's such a hard thing to ask when you are running a wildcat with a running back at quarterback exclusively and you're down four scores. White with Wilbon the third on his right hip. Trips wide to the left, two and forward motion to that side. Keeper, it's White and is blasted just across the line of scrimmage at the 15, maybe a yard or two. And LeJames White, he came in today 12th in the IFL in rushing attempts. He's nearing 100 for the season, and he has certainly taken a beating today. And not much more you could ask for from LeJames White, who is making the best out of a dismal situation. As we're under 3 minutes to go in the third quarter, Chupacabras from left to right, down 36-9 at their own 15. Ball on the far hash going from left to right, and they have now trips wide to the right. As it's the reverse dialed up, Street running left. Street has to evade a tackler, and he can't do it. LaTerrence Welch stayed home on that far side. Never bit on the reversal, and for Damon Street, team's leading receiver, he got the ball in space. But running the reverse, had to make a couple Nighthawks miss and could not get past Welch. Only a gain of one out to the 16. And the Chupacabras will bring on the field goal unit here. Another long try. This for Kevin Macias will be from 49 yards out. With White to hold, Jacius Clark is the long snapper. Macias looking for his 29th career-made field goal. High snap brought down by White, and that's partially blocked. It had no chance as the Nighthawks got a couple of guys in the backfield. It was Terry Roberts with the block, and now this is returnable. Flag is down as Welch picks it up, running down the left side wall, gets inside the 10. Another flag flies on the return as Welch eventually is brought down at about the 3-yard line, but I think that return is coming back. LaTerrence Welch picked it up, and everybody had just kind of stopped playing there for New Mexico as he reversed it from the right side of the field to the left. That was an illegal blindside block by Lorenzo Hernandez from the spot of the foul. So they'll bring it all the way back. Looked like that foul happened right around midfield. Still waiting on the chain gang to give us an official spot with 1:37 to go in the third quarter. But the second straight kick blocked by the Nighthawks, and there was no block even put on Terry Roberts coming from around the right edge. I mean, it was so bad on the blocking for New Mexico that Kevin Macias, he almost didn't even try to kick it. I mean, there was almost no point. He had a body right in his grill. So the block kick gives the ball back to Vegas with the clock running. 1:15 to go in the third. They will officially mark it back at the 13-yard line for the 10-3 Nighthawks. Shotgun snap to Crittenden. Play fake. Empty pocket. Steps up. Rolls left. Now dumps it off. Last second incomplete. Just the second incompletion all day for Crittenden as Cam Bright was forcing him to move further and further to his left and eventually got the hit on Crittenden. Incomplete. Nighthawks up comfortably, though, 36-9 in our final minute of the third quarter. It's the benefit of the IFL where, given the fact we have the running clock, you can get away with still passing the ball even when you're up big. No worry about trying to keep the clock running since it automatically is. Crittenden, 8 of his first 10 today with one in forward motion to each side. Read option give. Wimbush tripped up at the line of scrimmage and set down at the original line at the 13-yard line. Marvin Pierre signed mid-year, one of five mid-year signees on this Chupacabra defense. The first-year Chupacabra out of Kent State, who was in training camp with the Green Bay Packers a few years ago, hasn't gotten much professional playing time since then, but he makes the stop. And that brings us to the end of the third quarter. Nighthawks coasting. They lead it by 27 on the road today in Albuquerque. It's Vegas 36, New Mexico 9 at the end of three quarters. Nighthawks ball, and we start the fourth right here after this on 1230 The Game.
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4: Ready for the fourth quarter from Tingley Coliseum in Albuquerque, New Mexico, where the Nighthawks are 15 minutes away from clinching at least one home playoff game in 2026. Nighthawks lead at 36-9 over the New Mexico Chupacabras, who have been one of the doormats of the league this year at 2-11. But without starting quarterback Jaden Delora, starting wide receiver Quentin Randolph, one of their best old linemen and D-linemen in Sidney Walker and Maurice Jackson, respectively. Nighthawks still felt like they had a lot to prove today, and behind Quincy Crittenden, the rookie in just his second start, who has tossed four TDs today, the Nighthawks have not slipped up whatsoever. A 36-9 lead, and we start the fourth quarter. Vegas with the ball. It is a third and 10 at their own 13-yard line, beginning this fourth and final quarter with a comfortable 27-point cushion. Crittenden all alone in the gun, takes the shotgun snap, blitz comes, Crittenden spun into a man, gets out of it, flag down from behind the play as Crittenden takes off, great effort to get across the 15, runs to the 20 and is hit by Sprewell at the 21, 2 yards short of the line to gain, but I think this is all coming back anyway, as Crittenden looked like somebody spun him like a top from above, he was torpedoing like crazy. This is a hold on Zach Fortier on the offensive line, half the distance to the goal. And they'll repeat third down. Now he's tried to learn a little bit, take a page out of the Jaden Delora playbook. Delora has made some exceptionally tremendous athletic plays, extending plays on his own with his legs this year. Crittenden had a game in college in 2024 as a junior. That was his best statistical season in college at Samford in the FCS level. He once had a 209 rushing yard game with four touchdowns. And that was in a season where Crittenden led the SoCon nearly 2,700 passing yards on 70% passing. But his numbers slipped as a senior under 1,700 yards passing, only six touchdowns, as he was battling injury throughout his senior season. Here he takes a snap, third and forever, drops back into his own end zone. Scrambles left, dumps it down to a wide-open Wimbush. They forgot all about him. Across the 20, and he has the first down on the left side wall. Wimbush leaking out of the backfield. No flags anywhere. And from that pass that was launched from the goal line, it ends up being a pass that's completed down to the New Mexico 19-yard line. A massive pickup of about 25 yards. And Wimbush, who had the touchdown out of the backfield earlier today, he's the last guy you can forget about, but New Mexico have had ample breakdowns in the secondary today. That gives a fresh set of downs to Vegas with 13:25 to go in the game, up 36-9. Shotgun snap, pitch right for Wimbush, looks to get the edge. It's not there as he cuts back and is dropped in the backfield, a loss of one. Gleason Sprewell, you can tell, playing with a lot of emotion today, was cut by the Nighthawks after starting the first three games of last year with Vegas and then had to watch as the Nighthawks went on to win the IFL championship. Sprewell up to 75 tackles now in his 14th game, the only Chupacabra to play in all 14 games this year. Under 13 minutes to go from Albuquerque. Nighthawks from left to right on the near hash. One in forward motion to each side. Shotgun snap. Irby on a jet sweep. Gets the handoff. Inside the 20 on the left side. Numbers works it back to middle of the field. Inside the 15. And he's bowling ball down to about the 12 on a gain of 8 yards. Third and three coming up for Vegas. An area that had been an issue coming into today. Nighthawks had been just 15 to 35 on third downs their last five games. They were at over 75% on third downs early in the year. Now they're at 62%. Still good enough to lead the league. Shows you how amazing they were extending drives early in the season. Empty set for Crittenden. Now Irby in forward motion. Takes the handoff. Irby are on the left side. Numbers flag down from behind as Irby gets inside the five and crosses the plane of the goal line. But it looks like a hold and it's coming back. As Irby thought he'd have his second rushing touchdown of the season on that little jet sweep in forward motion play from right to left. And I believe they're picking up the flag. Wow, they are. So it is a touchdown after all that for Irby. Half-hearted celebrations for the Nighthawks as they thought that run was going to be called back due to an illegal low block, but our head referee, Reed Brotherton, explains that block came above the waist, so it's not a low block. And John Irby brings it in from 12 yards out on the jet sweep. It's his fifth combined touchdown this year, and he stays in to hold for Gabe Ruiz on the PAT. Ruiz calmly drills it right down the middle, and the Nighthawks restore their 30-plus point advantage. 43-9 is the Vegas lead. A coast job today in New Mexico with 11:45 to go in the game. We'll step aside right here on 12:30 the game.
11: No, no, no, not now.
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4: This one going to go into the books as a Vegas win, just a matter of what will the final score be when all is said and done. 43-9. It's been dominant since the opening whistle for the Nighthawks over the New Mexico Chupacabras here on the close of the holiday weekend in Albuquerque. 11:45 to go in the game off of The second rushing touchdown of the season for John Irby from 12 yards out. And Vegas have gotten back to their rhythm on offense, a team that had been scuffling the last couple of weeks, dealing with some injuries. This was the sort of performance that they wanted, and to be frank, they needed going into a showdown next week, a rematch with San Diego that will most likely decide the number one seed in the Western Conference. There are some tiebreakers and other things that could potentially still give San Diego the number one seed, even if they lose to the Nighthawks next week. But Vegas in a good position to get some revenge after they lost by four at San Diego and Oceanside just a couple weeks ago. Seeing this one out with a 34-point lead. Gabe Ruiz will go low squib kick this time. Takes two hops. Bounces at the five. Picked up by Wilbon the third. Left side wall at the 10. And he's forced into the wall by Stoudemire at the 13-yard line. Now, it's been a long afternoon for New Mexico on offense, a team with the worst offense in the league, but it took another turn today because their quarterback, Avon Rucker, got knocked out in the second quarter. He was in street clothes before halftime. They did not dress Donovan Portery, their other quarterback, who had been the starter for the last seven games, took over when former Nighthawk MVP Jerome Johnson was traded away. Johnson started the year as the Chupacabra's QB. Was traded to Tucson midseason. Tucson making a nice run. Looks like they'll have a pretty good shot at the final playoff spot in the Western Conference. That could be a first-round opponent for Vegas. So LeJames White in there, the running back at quarterback, and he's throwing, and he's got a man wide open. They finally get a pass. Their first completion of the day goes for a bomb, a 36-yard touchdown to DeMond Street. And you have to feel good for LeJames White, who has gotten absolutely pasted all day today, running the Wildcat out of the backfield. That time they let him air it out, and he hits Street for an impressive 36-yard touchdown. First career touchdown pass for LeJames White, the normal starting running back for New Mexico. DeMond Street is team-leading seventh touchdown of the year. And the Chupacabras at least get into double digits here with 10 minutes to go in the game. Still 43-15 Nighthawks. Macias on for the PAT. Now, I remember a game in 2022. Nighthawks were without a quarterback due to injury, and Frank Brown came in out of the Wildcat. They were down in that game, I believe, 34-0 at halftime. And Brown actually made some incredible plays passing the ball out of the Wildcat in the second half. Nighthawks got it within nine before losing that game against Green Bay. PAT here is good. And with 9:49 to go, we'll keep it here on 12:30 the game. Nighthawks on top of the Chupacabras, 43-16. As you're listening to Vegas Nighthawk football on 12:30 the game, big thank you to our engineer back in the Las Vegas studios, Ruben Guerrero, doing a great job as always. And a reminder about next Sunday, 4:30 kickoff. It is the penultimate game of the regular season, but it's the one that will matter the most because Vegas meets up with San Diego. No matter what happens tomorrow for San Diego, they play Arizona at home. Nighthawks a half game back of the Strike Force. No matter what happens, that game next week will be for first place in the Western Conference and likely for the number one seed. So we're expecting a big crowd. Tickets still available. You'll want to go out to Lee's Family Forum to check out all the action. And you talk with Mike Davis, he is anticipating the return of Jaden Delora next week, still dealing with a lingering turf toe injury. They would have played him today if it was a playoff game, but they wanted to buy him an extra week. Same for Quentin Randolph, who will return next week. We presume the same for Maurice Jackson and Sidney Walker, two valuable pieces of the defensive and offensive lines, respectively. We'll see if New Mexico even tries an onside here. Game out of reach at 43-16. But nothing to lose. Chupacabras at 2-11. They're playing their 75th all-time game as a franchise. It began in 2015. They actually had a lot of success. This used to be the Duke City Gladiators. They won the Champions of Indoor Football title twice in 2018 and 2019. Moved to the IFL in 2020. That was the same time they moved out of Albuquerque. Moved to Rio Rancho, a suburb. Never had much success. They made the playoffs in 2021 and 22, but 8-23, their final 2 years in Rio Rancho, as the squib kick is taken by the upmanner Sean Davis at his own five, working right side numbers, goes stiff arm to make a man miss at the 10, and eventually is forced into the wall across the 15 out to the 16-yard line. And so it was a rough finish for New Mexico. They had the 8-23 stretch their last 2 years, went dormant, did not play last year. They got some new owners in the mix. Total rebrand, new color scheme, all that, and they were really excited about the new chapter moving back to downtown Albuquerque, but it has just not gone the way they were hoping. 2-11, their only two wins against the other 2-11 team in the Western Conference, Northern Arizona. Meanwhile, for Quincy Crittenden, he couldn't have asked for much more out of his second start after the struggles last week, with two turnovers, a third that was called back due to penalty, a turnover on downs as well. But he's looked a lot crisper today. Has two wide to each side. The two in forward motion come from the left. Empty set. Crittenden scans through his progressions. Throws right on a check down where Irby makes the catch at the 15. Works up the right side wall to the 18, where he's forced out of play by Jalen Stradford, the rookie out of Division II Newberry College in South Carolina. And we're inside 8:40 to play in this game. Nighthawks 43, Chupacabras 16. Now, Quincy Crittenden, as much as a lot of quarterbacks in the IFL are known as being dual threat guys, true split of run and pass, Crittenden was always known as a pass-heavy guy in his time in college, even though he did have some rushing success. Here he drops back, throws in the left slot, caught by a wide-open Tillman. He fumbled on his first catch. They try to rip the ball out again, but this time Tillman hangs on into New Mexico territory, down to the 15, and finally brought down at the 11-yard line. And that's now cause for celebration. Tillman had his first career professional catch earlier today, but then fumbled it away. Now he gets his second catch and flips the field down to the 11-yard line of New Mexico with 7:50 to play in the game. So a couple of rookies in the game right now. Crittenden, true rookie. Tillman, a true rookie. Both played their final college seasons last fall. Shotgun snap. It's a read option and a give to Irby up the middle. Irby crunched down to the 10-yard line for a minimal gain. Well, we're down to the final 7.5 minutes from Albuquerque. Nighthawks 43, Chupacabras 16. 2nd and 9 at the 10-yard line for Vegas as they work from left to right. They've also mixed up their offensive line rotations today with no Sidney Walker, who's away dealing with a family matter away from the team. Certainly hope all the best for Sidney and his family. So Charles Turner making his 6th appearance of the year, the former national champion at LSU in 2019. Read option, give, Irby, big hole around the right side, blast inside the 5, and Irby is in, untouched for John Irby, his 2nd rushing touchdown of the day. Only had 1 all season coming in today, and the Nighthawks have a chance to put up a 50-burger with a 49-16 lead on New Mexico. And a hush over this crowd, fans, the ones who are still left starting to file for the exits. Now that in-forward motion jet sweep play, it is really a staple of Hurtis Shin's playbook as offensive coordinator. It is really hard to slow down as the PAT is good for Marwee. You get that man going in forward motion, full head of steam. If you guess wrong as a defense, you can give up a big play easily. We'll step aside, 6:17 to go until this one is in the books. Nighthawks coasting today, a 50-16 lead over New Mexico. As we'll step aside from Albuquerque, back with more IFL football after this on 1230 The Game.
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3: Back to Nighthawks football with Ben Wilson on the call.
4: Just putting the finishing touches on this one from Albuquerque. A 50-16 lead for the Vegas Nighthawks. 6:17 to go from the land of enchantment. It has not been a kind day or kind season, to be frank, for the New Mexico Chupacabras and their fans. But the Nighthawks have come in, and the IFL's leading offense at 54 points a game has put up 50 once again. But that actually snapped a streak the last three games. Nighthawks had failed to reach the 50-point mark. So this will feel good for Quincy Crittenden and the Nighthawk offense. Crittenden today has been nearly perfect. 12 of 14, 169 yards, four touchdowns, and no picks to lead the way for Vegas. Rui from the far hash goes squib. It hits off the hand of the up man. This forces a scramble drill, and Wilbon comes up from the goal line, fields it at the 10, and gets a minimal return down the left side up to the 16-yard line where New Mexico will restart. Well, it had been a rough go for LeJames White. He was the running back pressed into duty due to injury at quarterback, and they were running wildcat. He hadn't really tried many pass attempts, had gone 0 for his first three, but down as big as they were, the Chupacabras decided, oh, screw it, let's just try a pass deep. And it actually worked. LeJames White, he finally aired it out, and it was a beauty, a 36-yard strike for a touchdown on the last drive for New Mexico. See if they go back to the air with LeJames White as we're down to the final 5:35 from Albuquerque. Vegas up by 34 points. And New Mexico trying to avoid what would be their fifth 30-plus point loss of the year. And White is dropping back to pass. Rolls left, throws it off his side foot, and it's dropped. That might have been a touchdown. Street was wide open right at the first down marker at midfield, and there was not another Nighthawk within 15 yards of him. So that one on Street, the team's leading receiver. It was a pretty good throw, even though LeJames White was totally off balance. His body was angled left, and he threw it very awkwardly off 1 foot to the right, but that should have been it. Catch and a gain of at least 20, if not more. White back out there with Wilbon the third on his right hip. Read option and a fumble. Ball's on the turf. Bad exchange. And Calvin Bundage falls right on it for Vegas. The veteran making his

Stoudemire from left to right. Hit from behind around the right side numbers from the 13 down to the 11. Tackle made by the D lineman Luke Kelly, who's been the team leader at 8.5 tackle for loss. Has a couple sacks and a couple forced fumbles to lead the way for New Mexico, even though it's been a struggle for the team at 2-11 this year. But you give a lot of credit to those guys on defense who have been in there almost each and every week. Luke Kelly has played 13 of 14 games. Gleason Sprewell, all 14, still battling, even though their team has been behind most of the year. 3.5 to go in this one. Nighthawks 50, Chupacabras 16. 2nd and 7 at the New Mexico 11. Shotgun snap to Crittenden. Rolls left and just throws it away. He could have checked it down to Irby, but he would have been behind the sticks. And Crittenden just decides to eat it, throw it away. Only his third incompletion all day, had been 12 of 14. 3:05 to go in what has been a dominant performance from the Nighthawks. They led this game 30-3 at halftime, have been able to coast, been a little bit more competitive in the second half. 3rd and 7 from the 11-yard line. Need to get just inside the 4. As they empty it out, Irby split wide right, angles in forward motion towards Crittenden, and he takes the handoff, swimming inside the 10 down to the 8-yard line. Gain of 3 for Irby, well short of by about 5 yards. 2:30 to go in the game, and the Nighthawks will keep the offense on the field. And after some deliberation, they were waiting for Irby to get up, and Irby, who is still down and will get an injury timeout here, that's not at all what the Nighthawks were hoping for, and Irby's clutching his left leg. He might have gotten kind of tied up, pinched in there on a run where a few bodies all ended up piling up on the back end of that play. So a tough break. You're just trying to run the game out here. 2:21 to go, up 34, and John Irby, who has turned into a very valuable fourth wide receiver, getting the start today with Quentin Randolph getting a rest day. Irby from Chester, South Carolina, was injured to start the year. They activated him off short-term IR back in week 7 after getting hurt in the first few weeks of the season. That's good news as he's helped up. You hope that was just benign and nothing to it there. A leg injury for Irby will limp back to the Nighthawk bench. Luckily, that's on the side of the field where the Nighthawks are going towards, so it's a short walk to get back there. And the clock will restart with 2:15 to go in the game. 50-16 Vegas. It's funny, these officials, I think, are trying to get this game moving with how it has already been decided, a 34-point margin. They made that ball ready for play almost right away, and they're trying to get everybody's attention of, hey, we made the game clock ready to go a while ago. But Vegas is ready to go. They will keep the offense on the field and go for it. 4th and 5 at the 8-yard line. Empty set for Crittenden. From left to right, and they had receivers past the line of scrimmage there at the snap in forward motion. That's a false start. So back it up to the 13. Stoudemire will technically get dinged for the penalty with 1:39 to go. But the Nighthawks with this win today, they already got a milestone last week, their 45th win all time as a franchise. We'll go to 46-35. And we'll go to 17-20 all time on the road. It'll be their 20th win away from Lee's Family Forum, where they're 26-15 all time. And they might be at Lee's Family Forum the rest of the way until Tucson. This could be their final true road game of the season if things break their way. Shotgun snap on 4th and 10. Crittenden zings it, intercepted over the middle. Tried to fit it into a tight window intended for Stoudemire. And Gleason Sprewell, the one-time Nighthawk, jumps in front of the route and picks it off down by contact right there at the 7-yard line for the man who wears number 7 for New Mexico. And Sprewell has his 2nd interception of the year, just the 6th INT all season for the defense with the fewest takeaways in the IFL. But that has to feel good for Sprewell, who was released by the Nighthawks after starting the first 3 games of last year. And about the only thing Quincy Crittenden has done wrong today. We'll step aside for the final time. 1-minute warning here from Albuquerque. Our score, Vegas 50, New Mexico 60.

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0: back to Nighthawks football with Ben Wilson on the call.
1: Final 60 seconds from Albuquerque, New Mexico. Nighthawks about to officially clinch at least one home playoff game in the 2026 season. They'll guarantee a top two seed. With the win today, can still get home field advantage. This could be the final game the Nighthawks play on the road. If they beat San Diego next week, a good chance they'll control their own destiny with two games to go after today. A 50-16 lead, 1 minute to go. LeJames White in there, hands it off up the middle to Walter Wilbon, the third, who makes a man miss, puts his foot in the ground at the 10, an impressive run for Wilbon, who drags bodies out across the 25 into Nighthawk territory, all the way down to the Vegas 24-yard line, a 20-yard gain for Walter Wilbon, the third, who had just 17 rushing yards all season coming into today. But he moved into that starting running back role mid-game after Avon Rucker, the only active quarterback for New Mexico, was injured. LeJames White moved from running back to QB. It's been an all-Wildcat setup since. As we're into the final 35 seconds, White wants to throw, pulls it down, running left, tries to get it away at the last second and does awkwardly throw it into the side wall. Took a big hit from Kavon Bennett. That's an incomplete pass. And with 29 seconds to go, the clock stops. You would think for New Mexico, they just want to get out of their own misery here and run the football, get out of here in a 50-16 game. And Chupacabras, not to say they were dead on arrival in this game. They were hoping to get a spark with the new quarterback in Avon Rucker, who had been the Vegas backup to start the year. But once Rucker got injured, they were already down 21-3 at that point. You just figure there was no chance for the Chupacabras at that point. Down by 34 here as White goes with an option, pitches it to the right. Wilbon, the third, another strong run, bangs off a couple of bodies. And this is where you're just in preservation mode, hoping nobody gets an injury, as Wilbon clatters his way down to the 15. And that might be the final snap of the game. Wilbon slow to get up and help back toward the huddle. And New Mexico, for some odd reason, is calling a timeout here with 9 seconds to go. Third down and two at the Vegas 14. Just looking to make this maybe a little more cosmetically pleasing on the scoreboard. I'll put a second back on the clock. So 10 seconds to go. Reminder, San Diego hosts Arizona tomorrow night. And if Arizona wins that game, it means that Vegas would take over first place in the West. San Diego would have 3 games left to play after tomorrow. Vegas with 2, but the Nighthawks could clinch the number one seed with a win over San Diego next week and a win over Northern Arizona in the finale. That is if Arizona wins tomorrow night. So just to set the stage on all that, it gets a little more complicated if San Diego wins tomorrow, because there's a chance that Vegas and San Diego could tie and would have split the regular season series, so the tiebreakers would get involved. Here's a shotgun snap, handoff to Wilbon, spinning like a top down to the 10, trucked at the 7. But he does get the first down with 5 seconds left. And will New Mexico want to take one more timeout here? Or just let this clock run down and expire? They will take a timeout. So, I don't know. I get it. You want to, for statistical reasons, you're looking to get in the end zone one more time, give the fans a show. But with how banged up this New Mexico team has been, I'd just be wanting to get out of here if I'm interim head coach Jerome Haywood. But they're still fighting to the end. 50-16, the Nighthawks winning in dominant fashion today. We'll go straight into our post-game show momentarily, bring you our play of the day on a day that has belonged to the rookie Quincy Crittenden in his second straight spot start for the injured Jaden Delora, has been tremendous. So here we go. This probably will be the final snap of the game. LeJames White working from right to left in the near hash. Wilbon on his right hip with trips wide to the right. They fake the pitch right. White rolls right. He's hit from behind and goes down. That'll do it. Ahmad Walker, his first career sack for the former SMU linebacker, made his Vegas debut last week. He finishes this one off in style, and it is over. The Nighthawks win it 50-16, a wire-to-wire victory as they officially clinch a first-round home playoff game with a 34-point beatdown over New Mexico. Let's bring you our play of the game brought to you by PAM Health. It happened in the first half. Nighthawks and their rookie at quarterback, Quincy Crittenden, looking to create some separation. And boy, did they do that on this play. Second and one. Shotgun snap. Crittenden arches a spiral wide open over the middle. It's caught by McKee right at the goal line for a Vegas touchdown. Feathered right over the top of the defense. Beautifully done by the rookie. And the Nighthawks extend the lead. It's 13-3. Final numbers for Quincy Crittenden, 12 of 16, 169 yards, four touchdowns, an interception, which came late in the fourth quarter when the game was already decided. John Irby, team's leading rusher today, six carries for 41 yards and two touchdowns, utilizing him out of those wide receiver in forward motion jet sweeps. We hope for the best for Irby, who got injured late in the fourth. While Deshaun Stoudemire led the way, receiving two catches, 49 yards, both of his catches going for touchdowns. Nighthawks improved to 11-3 on the season and 8-2 in the Western Conference. After tomorrow, the picture will be a little clearer. San Diego hosts Arizona, and as of right now, the Nighthawks and San Diego are tied for first place in the West. No matter what happens tomorrow night, though, the game next Sunday, 4:30 kickoff at Lee's Family Forum between Vegas and San Diego, the rematch from a couple weeks ago, that will decide first place in the West with one game to go. That's all for today. Big thanks to Ruben Guerrero, our engineer back in the Las Vegas studios. I'm Ben Wilson saying so long from Albuquerque, wishing you and yours a great rest of your 4th of July holiday weekend. I'm saying goodbye for now from New Mexico, where the final score today, the Vegas Nighthawks 50, the New Mexico Chupacabras 16. We thank you for listening to this presentation of Vegas Nighthawk football on 1230 The Game, and we'll see you next Sunday, 4:30 kickoff for the Nighthawks and Strike Force.
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9: How did you get in my car?
12: A couple of years, and then they're going to move to Vegas, and the people in Sacramento are going to forget about them. They come to the ballpark, the few that go, they want to see something. So when Yuri Perez gets pulled from the game, the fans are yelling, shame, shame, shame. They're upset that the Marlins pulled him. But from a Marlins perspective, they're playing the long game. Yes, sending a pitcher out there to try and achieve something that very few have done, it's an incredible moment for the kid. And the old school baseball head in me is like, absolutely, you send this kid out there to see what he can do. But then we take a step back, okay? Yuri Perez is coming off of an injury where he returned 4 weeks earlier than expected. This is a guy who went on the IL on May 29th with what is called a gracilis strain in his right thigh. All the reports were that Yuri Perez was going to miss 8 weeks of time to recover from this injury. He did not miss 8 weeks of time. He missed 4 weeks. Yuri Perez was out from May 27th to June 24th. Instead of being out 8 weeks, he came back in four. He pitched 4 2/3 in that first start against Texas. 68 pitches. He gave up one run on 3 hits. He then makes his next scheduled start against Colorado on the 30th. He gets stretched out to 5 1/3 innings. He throws 86 pitches, allows one run on 2 hits. And then today goes 7 innings, 92 pitches, perfect 7 innings. To send him back out there for the 8th inning, you are playing with fire. Yes, you're going for history, but the Marlins are also playing for something more this year. The Marlins have been one of the surprise teams in Major League Baseball. The Marlins are a team that has a chance to make the postseason, and not just make the postseason, make noise in the postseason. Because once you're in the tournament, anything can happen. And if you have Yuri Perez pitching the way that he has pitched since returning from that injury, the way that he looked today, Sandy Alcantara has all of a sudden returned to Cy Sandy form, right? What is he, 6-0 in his last six starts? Like, Sandy has returned to Cy Sandy form. And then you have Mayer also at the top of that rotation. And all of a sudden you're thinking, this young Miami Marlins upstart team, you make the postseason tournament, which, by the way, they win today. They're going to be tied for the third wild card, right? You make the postseason. You have those three elite pitchers at the top of your rotation. Why can't they win a short series? Why can't they win a series? Now, they're massive underdogs to do so, and obviously you're not going to, you're not going to want to bet them against the Dodgers, but we know pitching wins in October, and you have Mayer, Alcantara, and Yuri Perez. You're live. You're live in those games. So from a Marlins perspective, they're protecting their guy who returned way earlier from an injury than was expected. So that's why they pull him. And the fact that this game has all of a sudden become a save situation with it being 8-5, bottom of the eighth inning, we have a pitching change right now. There is a runner on with one out for the A's in the bottom of the eighth inning. Michael Peterson is in now pitching as he relieves Lake Bacher, who was an absolute disaster here in this eighth inning for the Miami Marlins. Just, my goodness, my goodness. I'm Scott Satterberg. This is Live Bet Sunday here on VSiN. The fireworks have faded, but we're still celebrating here at VSiN through July 7th. 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We are about a half hour away from the start of Mexico and England as the elimination round of the World Cup continues. We had some drama earlier today with Norway defeating Brazil, Brazil's earliest exit from the World Cup since 1990. And tomorrow, the U.S. men's national team will be in action, looking to advance to the quarterfinal for the first time since 2002. And they will have their top striker on the pitch for them in Flo Balogun. Coming up next, Andrew Passaro from the Plus Money podcast will join us as we'll get his thoughts on FIFA's reversal of the Balogun suspension, what it means for the U.S. chances against Belgium, what he thinks about the upcoming match between Mexico and England, and the rest of the round of 16 coming up here at the FIFA World Cup. I'm Scott Satterberg, always on Twitter at ScottsOnAir, ScottsOnAir. Hit us all up on the network at VSiN Live. It's Live Bet Sunday right here on the Sports Betting Network.
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12: 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As the knockout stage of the World Cup continues, the U.S. men's national team will take on Belgium, looking to advance to the quarterfinal for the first time since 2002. And the United States will do so with their top striker, Flo Balogun, on the pitch as FIFA has suspended the red card suspension for Flo Balogun as he was given a red card in their previous game. He gets the suspension for the next game, but then FIFA reviews it. Now there's reports the White House was involved as well, asking for a review. When it was all said and done, FIFA comes out and says, hey, he's not going to be on a one-year probationary period. He is allowed to play against Belgium. Great news for the U.S. Not great news for Belgium, as their coach, their manager, Rudy Garcia, said in his press conference, quote, I didn't know that at the World Cup, the 5th of July is actually the 1st of April. It's April Fool's Day, end quote. April Fool's Day for you, celebrating 4th of July weekend for us. Let's head on out to the Progressive guest line to talk more about the World Cup. Joining us is Andrew Passaro from the Plus Money Podcast. Andrew, all jokes aside, Belgium obviously not thrilled with the ruling by FIFA. What was your reaction when you heard the announcement that Flo Balogun is eligible to play here against Belgium for the U.S.?
18: I think the April Fool's line is like a pretty fair, you know, it's a fair shot because I didn't think that this was going to happen. I thought we were going to have to go run out Ricardo Pepi in this game, and it was definitely going to make things harder for the U.S. I've never seen something like this, but at the same time, I do want to point out, not, you know, I know we've seen host nations get things go favorably for them in World Cups before. Cristiano Ronaldo picked up a red card, which should have led to a multi-game suspension right before the World Cup, and he would have missed a few games. And FIFA was like, it's okay, don't worry about it, you're going to play in the whole thing. So I'm very surprised, but there's some very weird rule in the rule book that they're hitting, and the referee expert can tell you what they're hitting, but they're pulling the rule out and they're giving a benefit to the U.S. and I'm not going to blink twice. I'm going to take it. I'm very happy about it because I think the U.S. is in a better spot to score some goals tomorrow night now.
12: Well, I tweeted out when the announcement was made that Flo Balogun, anytime goal scorer, is going to be the number one most wagered on prop at the World Cup coming up for this game against Belgium. Looking up on DraftKings, at least right now, he is plus 150 to score a goal against Belgium. Does Flo put the ball in the back of the net here in this game?
18: Well, that's come down then, because when I was doing my pick research earlier in the afternoon, as soon as that, you know, news came out, I saw it at plus 180. So it's clearly come down. People must be hammering it. I would take him anytime goal scorer, or I'd take him score or assist. And I will say a few of the markets are offering you, including extra time, because, you know, extra time is now part of the game situation. So it's usually a few points down. Look, he's scored three goals in this World Cup already. He scored in two of the three games that he's featured in. I would have to say yes. This Belgium defense, it hasn't looked particularly strong so far at this tournament. I think the U.S. gets on the score sheet twice. Their team total over 1.5 at plus 106. They've done that in all four games of the tournament. Mm-hmm. I was already going to take that without him being there. You add the fact that they now have a better striker out there, I feel even more confident that they'll score twice against a Belgium team that's given up a few goals in two of these four games so far that they've played. But this is a huge benefit to the U.S. And I think, you know, look, they're playing in Seattle. They got a huge win in Seattle against Australia when they played a couple weeks ago there. The home field advantage there is great. I mean, we know what's the Monday Night Football, you know, home team advantage for Monday Night Football in the NFL when they play at this, you know, at the Seahawks stadium is crazy. And I'm kind of expecting something similar. I think the home field advantage will be big. Having Balogun in his back is big. And I want to say another thing that I've been noticing, the U.S. has scored the first goal in all four games of this tournament. They've scored a goal in the first half of nine of their last 10 games in five straight games. I think the U.S. gets things going early in this game. Score first is like right around evens. To score in the first half is minus 110. I don't know. I would expect him to be the guy. Like, maybe not penalty situation, but like, I feel very confident that he is going to create a goal in one way or another, whether it's a goal or an assist.
12: Yeah. And remember, he did have a goal that was overturned in the Bosnia game as well. So we know that he certainly has a proficiency in putting the ball in the net. You know, a couple of things. You mentioned the team total, Andrew. I love the team total. I've been betting. That's pretty much been my bet throughout this entire World Cup, is just isolating team totals. It's been very profitable for me. I love it. The U.S. over 1.5 every single game, yes. But, you know, betting like teams like France, and it's just really, really fun for me to do a team total bets. But I'm also looking at just the total in general for this game, and maybe the both teams to score. Right now, I'm seeing both teams to score at minus 185. As much as we expect the U.S. to put two in, can we bank on Belgium to score here against the United States?
18: Yeah, I think so. Both teams to score, if you parlay that with over 2.5, is probably one of the big bets that we give out on my show all the time. You're
12: that's
18: rooting
12: minus,
18: for action
12: that's,
18: on both
12: minus,
18: ends. Of,
12: that's minus 120, Andrew, right now. Yep.
18: Right. And that's here's the thing. It's like, I think this is an open game. I think there's, you know, Belgium scored two goals very late to get to extra time against Senegal in their last game. We've seen both teams to score coming in a few of their games as well at this tournament. The U.S. has kept some clean sheets. You know, they kept one against Bosnia. They kept one against Australia. But the one thing that Belgium has that I think they have probably one of the best attacks that the U.S. has played at this tournament. They've got a bully of a striker in Romelu Lukaku, who is going to, you know, has experience playing up against a few of the center backs for the U.S. national team. I think Belgium get on the score sheet. I think this is two teams that are certainly looking at like a quarterfinal spot as achieving something at this World Cup. So I don't think Belgium are just going to roll over and let the U.S., you know, do whatever they want. I just think that the U.S. has played optically better ball at mm-hmm. this tournament so far, and Belgium have kind of gotten lucky. Like, I had a ticket on Senegal to advance. I think it was plus 140. And I, when they scored that second goal to make it 2-2 in like the 90th minute the other day, my jaw was on the floor because I just didn't see it coming that quickly. I think you can even play up to over 3.5 goals in this game because I think there's a strong chance the U.S. gets out to an early lead, give up a goal, and then the game's kind of stretched, and either Belgium get that equalizer to make it 2-2 or the U.S. puts the game away and makes it 3-1. I'm seeing over 3.5 at plus 165. I'm okay with that number just because of how many games for the U.S. leading up to this tournament we saw have a ton of goals. And the weird thing with the U.S., all three teams in their group, they played in a warm-up friendly in the like last year leading into the World Cup. They played Belgium in a friendly yep. in March, and they lost that game 5-2. They got absolutely obliterated. I will say there weren't a lot of the big players for the U.S. out there. They were still kind of tinkering with formations, and it's safe to say that the U.S. has figured things out. And since then, you know, kind of the positive vibes that the Belgians have had have seemed to have worn off. They did lose one of their key players during the tournament. His wife was giving birth to his first child, and he left the team to go be with her for that, which I understand. He's back. They've got some really good players, but this Belgium team at the last World Cup and the World Cup before that, we were talking about one of the true dark horse, a team that, you know, I think got to the semifinals once. A lot of those guys, if they're still on this team, this is their last, you know, their last ride here. And I just don't see the next crop of players really leading up to this. I think this is kind of a pick 'em. I would lean U.S. again because of the home field advantage. I think it's going to be so key in Seattle. It's going to be loud. It's going to be a big atmosphere for the U.S. And they've started games fast, and that's kind of been the opposite of what Belgium have done so far at this tournament.
12: I will co-sign that best bet. Both teams to score with the over 2.5 minus 120 right now up on DK. Andrew, before we let you go, the Mexico game against England has been postponed by about an hour due to weather there in Mexico City. Mexico has never lost a World Cup game in Estadio Azteca. Mexico, England, what's your best bet?
18: I really want to take Mexico to advance, but the number at like right around even, this England team is so good. I just don't know if I really want to play it at that low of a number. I do think the longer this game gets postponed, the more I would favor Mexico, because I don't know if you saw the video of the Mexican fans outside of the hotel blowing off the fireworks for the England. Like, they're all the tricks that we get in North America, the Mexican fans pulled out last night. So I think the longer this game gets delayed, the more advantage Mexico. I'm going to take Harry Kane. We have seen the stars show up at this World Cup, you know. Erling Haaland, tons of goals. Messi, tons of goals. Mbappe, tons of goals. Kane's done the same thing. Got the late winner against DR Congo the other night. Anytime goal scorer for him at plus 155 is like, it's an actual joke. I think he scored in 11 of his last 15 games for his national team. He's one of the best strikers on the planet, if not the best striker on the planet. So anytime you offer me a guy like that, I think he's plus 140 to score in including extra time. I'll take that. Two shots on target at plus 110 is also, it's just really good value for one of the best players on the planet right now. I think this is a very tough game. I do think Mexico can win, but you know, they haven't given up a goal at this tournament yet. I find it hard to believe this game ends with zero, you know, one team not putting up something. So maybe both teams to score, but I like the Kane props for me. They're just too good.
12: Yeah, both teams to score is even money. That's going to be my best bet. Andrew, great stuff, man. Appreciate the time. We'll be checking out the Plus Money podcast. Appreciate you.
18: Anytime, guys.
12: There he is, Andrew Passaro, the Plus Money Podcast, joining me, Scott Seidenberg, on the Progressive Guest Line. This is Live Bet Sunday, right here on VSiN.
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12: 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My thanks to Andrew Passaro, who joined us last segment. Talk a little World Cup action. The Mexico-England game, which was supposed to start in about 15 minutes from now, has been postponed to 9 o'clock Eastern time, 6 o'clock Pacific time, due to some thunderstorms there in Mexico City. Mexico, even money to advance. If you're looking at the odds up on DraftKings, at least to advance, you have England minus 125, Mexico even money. The game being played in Estadio Azteca in Mexico City, where Mexico has never lost a World Cup game in that stadium. On home soil, I think they only lost one game, but it wasn't in that stadium. So they are playing against England here. We know how good England is. We know how people were betting, including myself, England to win the World Cup. But this Mexican team has been incredible, and a large reason has been because of the home field advantage that they have enjoyed so much here throughout this World Cup. So let's see if they can advance here to the quarterfinal. I like both teams to score. It's at even money right now up on DK, and we'll talk more about this Mexico-England game as we get closer to that game. Again, it was supposed to get underway in about 15 minutes, but because of some weather, they are going to start at 9 o'clock Eastern time. So about an hour and 15 minutes from now, Mexico and England in the round of 16 here, looking to advance to the quarterfinal. Earlier today, we saw Norway advance, defeating Brazil 2-1, as Brazil has their earliest exit from the World Cup since, I think, 1990, and Norway reaches their first quarterfinal ever. Erling Haaland scoring two goals late. He now ties Mbappe and Messi for the lead in goals. The race for the golden boot here at the World Cup with seven goals for each of them. And if you look at the odds right now, and I'm just looking up on DraftKings in the futures market, your favorite to be the top goal scorer, Kylian Mbappe of France, plus 130. Leo Messi of Argentina next at plus 160. Haaland of Norway, plus 450 as your third favorite. All

0: Look, it was a harsh penalty. It was a harsh call. He got the red card and served 30 minutes of a suspension, essentially. And we had to play down a man against Bosnia-Herzegovina. That alone should be enough. And you know something? FIFA has different rules than everybody else. Like in the Premier League, if a player gets the red card and is suspended for a match, you can appeal that. And then they can determine on appeal, you're right. Maybe he's going to be, you know, that official went too far. We're going to let him play. There is no appeal process here. This is just up to FIFA to decide. But the precedent was already there. And our guest Andrew talked about it last segment. Cristiano Ronaldo, during the friendly period leading up to the World Cup, received a red card suspension that would have had him faced not just a one-game ban, but a multiple-game ban. And FIFA said, we can't have one of our marquee star players in the world of football, soccer, not play in the World Cup. And so they came out and said, based on our rulings, we're going to allow Cristiano Ronaldo to play, and we're going to rescind his suspension, but he's going to go on probation. The precedent was there. So anybody complaining about the Balogun ruling, were you complaining about Ronaldo? No, you probably weren't, unless you were betting against Portugal. 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I'm Scott Seidenberg. 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
0: 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Hit us all up on the network at VSiN Live as Marlins fans and Marlins bettors can breathe a sigh of relief. The Marlins defeat the A's 9-8 in Sacramento. A game that saw the Marlins take an 8-0 lead into the bottom of the eighth inning, where pitchers Yuri Perez had a perfect game. Yuri Perez threw 7 perfect innings against the A's, and after 92 pitches was pulled. Now, of course, social media is reacting like, I can't believe that you would pull a guy going for a perfect game. What's the manager is McCullough, right? Why would McCullough do that? Why would he pull Yuri Perez? And then you take a step back. I tried to explain this earlier, and I know it's hard because a lot of us are baseball purists. We're old school. You know, I'm not saying I don't want to be. We're not get off my lawn people, but you know, we're used to guys going out there and throwing. Okay, pitch count be damned. You have a chance at history. Let's go out there and do it. We owe the fans that. You know something? Maybe if the game was in Miami, it would be a little different. You're in front of the home crowd. Those fans are kind of willing you to do something special, and you know they're starved to get people to go to that ballpark. So maybe having a pitcher throw a perfect game gets people to come out and see him his next start, whatever. But they're on the road. Not many people in the ballpark there in Sacramento. It's a Sunday, a 4th of July weekend, whatever. They're not thinking about putting on a show here for the Sacramento A's fans. What the Marlins are thinking about is going into the postseason with a healthy Yuri Perez. And yes, I know we're only in July. But think about this. Yuri Perez went to the IL at the end of May with a strain in his thigh that was supposed to sideline him for 2 months. The reports came out from Miami that Yuri Perez was going to miss 8 weeks due to this injury. Yuri Perez did not miss 8 weeks. After less than a month, he comes back. He pitches against the Texas Rangers. He throws, 50-somewhat pitches. Then his next start, makes his next scheduled start. Obviously, there was no ill effects after that outing against Texas where he threw it was 68 pitches. He comes back the next day, next start, 86 pitches. Goes from 4 2/3 innings to 5 1/3 innings. Clearly building himself back up. And at this point, you think he's fully stretched out. So today, against the A's, he throws 92 pitches. Right on schedule with where they want.